What this girl wants, I don't know. You tell me now. What you don't know older than you. Watch this.

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2: I was hoping we'd see you.
1: So, Wongo has come to Guna after all. Where are your friendly men?
2: There isn't any Wongo. The ape men took it. There are no more men. 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
0: Gotta get me some sleep, he yawned as he turned out the light.
1: Must have been too tired to do any reading.
0: Now whether he dreamed what happened,
1: or if he really heard it, well, he wouldn't bet.
0: But he swears it sounded like two cats.
1: Yeah?
0: Singing a duet. Come out, come out, come out, my pretty kitten, we will serenade the moon.
2: Not meow.
0: Come out, come out, come out, my pretty kitten, we will sing a little tune.
2: Not meow. 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
2: at 12 or thereabout, they locked the door and they forgot to put me out.
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1: This is Tom, the atom bomb.
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1: You would?
2: If only I knew how. 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
0: Meow. 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
2: Yeah.
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I once wrote a sketch about rock musicians, and I was trying to think of a name that would be so silly nobody would ever use it or dream it could ever be used. So I wrote the words Toad the Wet Sprocket. And a few years later, I was driving along the freeway in LA, and a song came on the radio, and the DJ said, "That was by Toad the Wet Sprocket." And I nearly drove off the freeway. So here's the original bit. It's called Rock Notes, and it went something like this. Rex Stardust, lead Electric Triangle with Toad the Wet Sprocket, has had to have an elbow removed following their recent successful worldwide tour of Finland. Flamboyant, ambidextrous Rex apparently fell off the back of a motorcycle. Fell off the back of a motorcyclist, most likely, quipped ace drummer Jonbo McClooney upon hearing of the accident. Plans are already afoot for a major tour of Iceland. Dead Monkeys are to split up again, according to their manager, Lefty Goldblatt. They've been in the business now 10 years, 9 as other groups. Originally the Dead Salmon, they became for a while trout, then fried trout, then poached trout in a white wine sauce, and finally herring. Splitting up for nearly a month, they reformed as Red Herring, which became Dead Herring for a while, and then Dead Loss, which reflected the current state of the group. Splitting up again to get their heads together, they reformed a fortnight later as Heads Together, a tight little name which lasted them through a difficult period when their drummer was suspected of suffering from death. It turned out to be only a rumour, and they became Dead Together. Then Dead Gear, which led to Dead Donkeys, Lead Donkeys, and the inevitable split-up. After nearly 10 days, they reformed again as Soul Meunier, then Dead Soul, Rock Cod, Turbot, Haddock, Whitebait, The Places, Fish, Bream, Mackerel, Salmon, Poached Salmon, Poached Salmon in a White Wine Sauce, Salmonella, and Helen Shapiro. This last name, their favourite, had to be dropped following an injunction, and they split up again. When they reformed after a record-breaking 2 days, they ditched the fishy references and became Dead Monkeys, a name which stuck with them for the rest of their career. Now, a fortnight later, they finally split up. And sadly, I heard last week that Toad the Wet Sprocket just broke up.

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Didn't know which way to turn. You show me a Greek quarterback, I'll show you a nervous center. That's better. Look at Jackie's new name. Jackie's new name, Jack and Asses. What the hell is that? How do you like this better? Right? What do you think he gave her for a wedding present, antique organ? See, he's older than she is, you know. All right, we got him now. 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

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I said, hey, Yankel, take a walk on the kosher side. I said, hey, Nudnik, take a walk down Fairfax. And the members of a

0: I sure was shocked when he heard the news. 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He said, how can we be the same? Bendis long hair's got a Mexican name. I said, hey, Hirsch, take a walk on the kosher side. I said, hey, kid, take a walk down Fairfax. 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Why do you need a shiksa for that dirty, that filthy? Meet a pure one, a clean one, a clean one, a pure one. Hey, Bob, it's one of the stalking picture shows. 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Changed his name to Lish LaRue, then talked of the pride of being a Jew. I said, hey, Abe, take a walk on the kosher side. I said, hey, whatever your name is, take a walk down Fairfax. Give me a forward there, will you? Go in the corner there. Get me a Danish here. I'm sick. I can't walk up there by myself. Give me a cup of coffee. Lil' Katz was taking his bar mitzvah lesson. Across the street, a shiksa was undressing. And one day, to the rabbi's surprise, Katz was shown to where he was circumcised. I said, hey, Katzy, take a walk on the kosher side. I said, hey, Nudnik, take a walk down Fairfax. And the members of it got to go. Why are you showing a girl a thing like that for? You know what's going to happen? Your mother finds out about a thing like that. You'll make a heart break there. Don't you care what you do? You filthy animal. Why don't you get upstairs, study, become a doctor or something? Yeah, good animal. I'm fed up with you. These kids, they make me sick. They're animals. They're no good. Business isn't good. I gotta stop already. I'm retired. I moved to San Diego. I get away from it already. What am I doing here in a studio with a bunch of kids? Why? I love singing already. Is this it? Let me out of here, Eddie. I gotta go get a sandwich or something. I can't take this anymore.
1: Coming.
2: Mr. Mayor, I think we're ready to go.
3: Oh, good.
1: Coming.
4: Suspended arch bridges
1: soon.
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6: Pleasure, the inevitable byproduct of our civilization. The new world, its only preoccupation will be how to use it.

0: You know, I think we should play a little music for the nice people listening to us.
1: That's a good idea, Larry. Why don't we ask everybody to go and get their toy instruments and join us?
2: For once, you got an ounce of brains in your empty skull.
1: Yeah.
0: You got your instruments, kids? You ready?
2: One, two, three.
0: What are you playing?
2: I'm playing the music on Paganini.
0: Paganini? Let me see that.

0: you say?
1: I said beat it.
0: Beat it. Oh, okay. So long, Larry.
2: Where you going, Curly Joe?
0: Mo just told me to beat it.
1: Play, drumhead.
0: Hey. Hey, watch it. Hey, that's my head you're beating on.
2: He's got a melodious head, you know that?
0: Oh, come on, Mo.
2: Everybody, that's it. We

0: coming to Las Vegas, downtown is the excitement you're looking for, and the Fremont Hotel and Casino is the center of that excitement. 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
1: You are a bold and courageous person, afraid of nothing. High on a hilltop near your home, there stands a dilapidated old mansion. Some say the place is haunted, but you don't believe in such myths. One dark and stormy night, a light appears in the topmost window in the tower of the old house. You decide to investigate, and you never return.

0: feelings.
1: So you've no interest in service?
2: Well, sometimes
1: ladies.
2: I want to...

0: Trip with the Teacher, a motion picture that explores a teacher's responsibility to her students and to herself.
1: Now what?
2: Well, gang, here we are. At least a whole day's walk to the nearest boy.
3: Come here, I want to talk to you.
4: You're a pretty smart little cookie, isn't she?
5: I've been around, so.
6: We don't have much money, but I could probably give you about...
7: I don't want your money.
6: Well, then what do you want?
0: Trip with the Teacher. Sometimes things can get out of hand.
8: The well-being of these girls is exactly my business.
4: You take anyone you want.
6: Tina, you're our last chance.
4: Watch him. I'll take care of this one.
0: How far should a teacher go to protect her students? Trip with the Teacher, a Crown International picture, rated R.

0: do you mean Humpty Dumpty was an egg? How could a person be an egg, Cotton? How could a person be an egg?
1: Well, he had little legs and little arms, and he could walk and talk and all, just like a person. Only he was an egg, a little egg, all dressed up.

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0: Yes, indeed.
1: Well,
0: so all of the cats was talking like this.
1: No,
0: guess
1: man.
0: Guess what they were saying?
1: Man, is you crazy?
0: What is the matter
1: with you?

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Do-si-do with your partner. 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Now you get in a line and start to move with all available speed. Now we come to the highlight.

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A lot of people wonder where Goulds come from. Well, they come from all over. They have... A lot of Goulds come from Portugal. We're going to have a good time tonight. We've got a peachy scene, a fine, fancy movie. You're going to like it.

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1: 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What do you think?
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0: 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No kidding, will you?
1: If I can, sure.
0: Well, look, I didn't tell you about it. But my little niece, Frank, she is crazy about you. And you know what would really make a very big hit with her?
1: What?
0: If I...
1: What? I said what?
0: Sound like Crosby with a cold. I'll tell you what you could do. Look, if I could sing a song with you...
1: With me, you mean a duet?
0: Yeah.
1: It would really make her happy, huh?
0: I'll say it would. It really would.
1: Well, let's do it. What do we sing?
0: Well, how about Cole Porter's It's the Lovely? How about that?
1: Swell. I got an idea. We'll do it 50-50. A line apiece. First, I'll sing a line, then you sing one.
0: Yeah, that's good. 50-50?
1: Yeah, 50-50.
0: Gee, that's great of you, Frank. A duet. We'll sing it together. Oh, this is the greatest moment of my life. Singing with Sinatra.
1: Mr. Scott, some appropriate music, please. Are you ready?
0: Oh, I'm all ready. Oh, singing with Sinatra.
1: The night is long, the skies are clear, and if you want to go walking, dear,
0: it's
1: delightful,
0: it's
1: delicious,
0: it's
1: the lovely. I understand the reason why you're sentimental, 'cause so am I.
0: It's
1: delightful,
0: it's
1: delicious,
0: it's
1: the lovely. You can tell at a glance what a swell night this is for romance. You can hear Mother Nature murmuring low, let yourself
0: go.
1: So please be sweet, my chickadee. And when I kiss you, just say to me,
0: it's
1: delightful,
0: it's
1: delicious,
0: it's

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Why don't you come down to the Reifmann-Gorchen and learn some salsa and the Hasenlernen and the Bampenay? Call me Sid Blechneven today. What are you waiting for?

0: keep going.
1: 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Yeah, and you know that you're invited. 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

0: Are we on? 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
1: What?
2: Here we go. Five. Whoops, wait a minute. Three.
3: Two.
2: Excellent. 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Very good. One.

0: How do you do? I'm very happy to have this personal visit with you. Won't you be seated, please?
1: Boxer Skaggs!

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1: 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Cause I saw Babe on Backwards.
0: He's the famous bossa nova.
2: Oh. Weekly World News this week. Woman pregnant for 61 years.
3: And I thought 9 months was long.
2: Preacher reads with glass eye.
3: Let me see that.
2: Judge orders man to marry.
3: Or go to jail.
2: Dwarf parents have world's first dwarf twins. 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Four-year-old Superboy saves dad. Gutsy grandpa hammers armed thugs.
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4: This is Jack Yak with a special report on the economy. Professor, you're a leading expert. How would you describe the present economic situation?
5: It's enough to drive you crazy if you let it.
4: In your opinion, what does the president need to improve the economy?
6: The president needs passion.
4: We have the president on the phone right now. Mr. President, can you hear me?
7: Hello, hello, hello.
4: Mr.
7: Hello.
4: President, what do you plan to do about inflation?
6: Rip it.
4: Sir, a lot of people don't like the way you're cutting the budget. Does that bother you?
8: I don't care what they think about me. I don't care what they say.
4: Mr. President, food prices keep going up. How can the average citizen get a good meal on a budget?
9: Go out at night and eat up bars where the people meet.
4: One more question, sir. How were you able to promise such massive tax cuts during your campaign?
10: Don't you know promises?
4: Thank you, Mr. President. Ma'am, I understand your taxes have increased significantly in the past year. Do you have a message for the IRS?
11: Upside down, you're turning me.
4: Well, I can understand that, ma'am. Still, you haven't been cheating on your taxes, have you?
12: More than I can say.
4: But that's a serious crime. What if you're caught?
13: I'll be crying, crying.
4: Sir? How many miles per gallon was your car getting the last time you checked?
14: Couldn't have been no more than one or two.
4: That's not very good. With gas prices so high, will you find another means of transportation?
15: I'm gonna learn how to fly.
4: Professor, have you any final statement regarding the economy?
16: What a mess we made.
4: Could you recommend some inflation-fighting investments for our listeners?
17: How about a pair of pink sidewinders and a bright orange pair of pants?
4: One last question, Professor. What do you have that makes you such an expert on economic matters?
18: Sexy eyes.
4: That concludes this special report on the economy. I'm Jack Yak.

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1: Hey there, hello folks. You're listening to WFMU's Gina's Jungle Room. My name is Kitschy Mama, and welcome to What Have You. These days, we are on the air every Monday morning, 10 a.m. to noon. Thanks for joining in. Hope you woke up on the right side of the bed. This week, we began the show with Ego Summit and their tune Black Hole from the album The Room Just Isn't Big Enough on Old Age Records from 1997. Then we had a band out of the Netherlands, Squint, and their song Punks and Skins off of the release Noise Against Silence on Squint's Records from 1982. We heard the theme song for A Sub Avon. It's Bossa Nova backwards. On Columbia Records from 1963, followed by Jack Yak, your weekly break-in record, doing special report on the economy. Things haven't changed much since 1981. That tune released on the McCavity record label. We heard Freddie K and the Breeze after that doing Ineligible Contestant for Life off their album Random Enforcement on Moon Rock Records from 1988. He had a lovely instrumental by the Glasgow Tiki Shakers, doing their best Dusty Springfield, I Only Want to Be With You, from their release Beyond the Sea on Cordelia Records from 2005. And then an oldie, you guys know I love those oldies, we heard Steve and Dante, Steve Cropper, of course, with My Girl Friday, an unreleased Stax Acetate from 1963. Just now we heard Mike Rapp and the Quotas, doing their best Roxy Music, Editions of You, from the Hozak 2016 compilation Hellbender 75 through 78. Thanks for tuning in. Coming up next, I've got Lung Leg in their song Small Screen Queen off their release Hello Sir on Kill Rockstars Records from 1997 right here on What Have You.

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0: Hello, you're on the air.
1: Yeah. You know, I've been listening, and you guys sound a lot like, you know, Monty Python, David Letterman, Ivan the Terrible, the Beatles, all sort of rolled into one.
0: Oh. Yeah.
2: Oh, I see.
0: I see. Well, I guess you're right.
2: It's all down.
1: Right, yeah.
0: Well, thanks for the call.
1: No
0: anyway.
1: No problem. See ya.
2: Bye.

And there we go. And then it's gone. All right. And there we go. And then it's gone. What I'd actually like to do is make it look really bad. All right. And there we go. And then it's gone. All right. And there we go. And then it's gone. Make it look really bad. Make it look really bad. Make it look really bad. Right up here. All right. And there we go. And then it's gone. All right. And there we go. And then it's gone. To 2,000 or 5,000. To 2,000 or 5,000. All right. And there we go. And then it's gone. All right. And there we go. And then it's gone. Once you get familiar with it, all that will go away. And right there, and right there, and right there, and right there. All right. And there we go. And then it's gone. All right. And there we go. And then it's gone. Now we have run out of time. And then it's gone.

Ladies, have you ever experienced the unpleasant feeling that gorillas are watching your home? Ever hear a sort of scratching noise you can't explain? With the cheaper airfares these days, more and more gorillas find it easy to get into the country. What is their purpose here? Nobody knows for sure. One thing is certain, though. It pays to be protected. That's why we made Rilligo for people like you. Rilligo is a cream. It's attractively packaged and easy to use. One application, believe me, lasts 5 weeks. After that, you're on your own. So don't monkey around. Buy now and say bye-bye to your fears and discomfort. Yes, gorillas go with Rilligo. Get some Rilligo today, the great ape rebuffer.

0: Ladies and gentlemen, here comes the Wizard of Whoopi, the unknown comic.
1: Hey, all right, I'm all you'll feel about the first season. I can't even say it. 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It creates gas. That's right. The more laughs you hold in, the more gas you create. You only end up spoiling the evening for everyone. So everybody, give me an H.
2: A.
1: Give me an A.
2: A.
1: Give me an H.
2: A.
1: Give me an A.
2: A.
1: What's it spell?
2: A.
1: There, don't you feel better? 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I went to this Hollywood party last week. Wilt Chamberlain was there. I thought I'd be cool. I said, hey, Wilt, how's the weather up there? He said it's raining and he spit on me. 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I was in this restaurant yesterday, right? Waiter comes over, he has his thumb on my steak. I said, what are you doing with your thumb on my steak? He said, I didn't want to drop it again.

0: It's a gas!
1: Hello there, ladies and gents. Kitschy Mama here. You're listening to Sheena's Jungle Room on the almighty WFMU. Thanks for tuning in. That second set, we began with Lung Leg doing Small Screen Queen and Kill Rock Stars Records from 97, followed by an old movie trailer for The Voodoo Woman, and then a tune with the same title, Smiley Smith, on Apollo Records from 1959. We heard The Good Company doing their Beatles cover, I've Just Seen a Face, live on Juliet's Variety Show on CRC, Canadian TV, 1968. Followed by Alvin, accompanied by the Chipmunks, of course, doing another Beatles tune, Love Me Do. I'm led to believe that that song was released today, eons ago. That song was found on the Chipmunks Sing the Beatles Hits, released on Liberty Records in 1964, followed by 100 Flowers doing Dizzy Miss Lizzy. One more Beatles tune there from their self-titled album, released on Happy Squid Records in 1983. We heard a little bit of a Vivian Stanchel there, Rilla Go, from 1971, followed by Jorgen Ingman doing a lovely instrumental, Gorilla, on Atco from 65. We had a little bit of stand-up there, The Unknown Comic, followed by the Latex Novelties just now doing their song Just Meat, a fine group out of Indianapolis from their 1984 7-inch, The Joy Toys of Rock and Roll, released on Creepy Tunes Records. Coming up next, I've got Bubblegum Splash and their sweet song Someone Said, off of the album Surfin' in the Subway, released by the Subway Organization label in 1987, right here on Sheena's Jungle Room.

If ever you're not satisfied with one of our tires, please feel free to bring it back. 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

sir, that's my baby, whoopee, whoopee, yes, sir, baby, wah, wah, yeah, that's my baby now. And now back to Dr. Fly Frank and more radar detected weather information. Well, thank you. Now, the isobar at a cold, hot, in hock, a regular conch in Espitalock, 75 to 96 degrees in Winston-Salem, North Dakota. Now, as we move furthermore with the isobars coming in from the English Channel current, the Japanese current, tomorrow morning we'll have more weather information for you. Good night.

0: And that's why I'm going right back to the farm.
1: Wow, that was a real smoker. My goodness, that was just such a smoker. That was, my goodness, that's beautiful. Absolutely beautiful. Wow, that was a burner.

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0: father has taught Joan to spit into the toilet, for spitting spreads disease. Here are the spoons for your cod liver oil, Joan. It's extra sunshine for us in winter and spring. You know, strong bodies can't always keep us from catching cold, but they help us resist a serious illness that may follow colds. Keep away from persons with colds and keep your hands clean while you're eating.
1: Ethel, I'm crazy about you.
2: Oh, I'm crazy about you too, Jimmy.
1: That makes everything copacetic.
2: What's that?
1: I'll let you know as soon as I find out. Shh! Ethel, if you're catching a cold, let me sneeze for you.
2: Boy, you've got the equipment.
1: What do you mean? What do you

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1: And you won't have to move a fingertip.
0: Automatically, your wish is my command.
1: If there's water in the boat,
0: I'll bail for you.
1: If we build a house,
0: I'll hit the nails for you.
1: If I break the law,

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1: And if I want to stay home to hear Bing,
0: I'll sing for you.
1: Oh, not that
0: Jimmy. If I want to go out to the track,
1: I'll bet on you on the
0: and
1: nose.
0: If I'm broke by the time I get back,
1: I'll cry for you.
0: So if I want to go out with the boys,
1: I'll give you a hit in the head.

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1: Indubitably, Ethel, indubitably.
0: Well, come here, lover boy.
1: Here I am, Ethel. Achoo!
0: Jimmy, you must have caught my cold.
1: Yes, Ethel, I caught your cold, and that means the best of lovers must part. Goodbye.
0: See you around, Jim.

0: Mickey act right now, you get a preset top box today. Oh my god! Awesome! Where are you located?
1: We're located in my own places, I love it!
0: Oh my god!
1: We also got lots of pornography.
0: So cool.
1: Yeah,
0: I'm a cool. Happy customer.
1: Yeah, happy customer.
0: Oh yeah?
1: Yeah.
0: Sure!
1: Discount!

0: Several years ago, I came to know Christ. I accepted him as my personal Lord and Savior.
1: I just don't get it.

0: all right, fellas. Oh,
1: yeah.
0: You got it in there?
2: What's
0: the number there? And listen, I want to check this mic, too. Be sure the balance is right. Okay, Tony?

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1: It's a gas!
2: Hello there, radio listeners. You've got your internet set to WFMU Sheena's Jungle Room. My name's Kitschy Mama, and you're listening to What Have You. Thanks for tuning in. Now, last set, we began with Bubblegum Splash doing Someone Said on the Subway Organization label from 1987, followed by Richie Haas and the Beatniks doing The Invention of the Wheel from their self-released Beatnik Mania from 1983. We heard a rare acetate from the Fanfare Record Company, an unknown artist doing such a sweet song, Fair Weather Gals, followed by the Smart Shoppers and their tune Simeon from the 2021 album Dork Wave on Bulge Records. Then we had just a slippery, easy instrumental, Diane, performed by Ian Caddy Orchestra and singers.

David Willetts and the Tribe of David. From their album Getting Ready, today, Moving Out Tomorrow on Worldwide Sound Records from 1971. Just now we had a little salsa for you, Chips. Luis Manuel de Luna doing Ya No Me Presumas on Corona Records from 1969. The Hellraiser is here. 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
1: Obviously.
0: No, no, stop, darling. 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
1: Obviously.
0: No, no, stop, darling.
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0: don't you go where fashion sits? Why don't you go where fashion sits? That's not ever.
1: No, no, stop!
2: I'm gonna put everything on a Ritz. I'm gonna put everything on a Ritz. I'm gonna put everything on a Ritz.
1: No, no, stop!
0: Why don't you go where fashion sits? Why don't you go where fashion sits? That's not ever.
1: No, no, stop!
2: I'm gonna put everything on a Ritz. I'm gonna put everything on a Ritz.

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3: Oh, Mama, here's a new one. I learned this one way back in Reno, baby.

0: I'll jump in at her, buddy.
1: Oh, I have one here, Frank. I haven't heard this guy, you know.
2: This gentleman, yes.
1: I haven't heard him, but you told me he was pretty good. You heard him, right?
2: Yeah, I heard him at the McGillicuddy's the other night.

0: walking. When she passes, I smile. But she doesn't see.
1: For the try to
2: it's a gas.
3: Hello there, folks. Mama here with you. You're listening to Sheena's Jungle Room, brought to you by the fine folks in Jersey City at WFMU. And that last set, we began with a live tune by Devo, recorded May 28th, 1977, at the Eagle Street Saloon in Cleveland. We heard "The Last Time I Saw St. Louis," followed by Wardinsky's Sausage, a great ad there, still going strong in Buffalo. We had a great Roy Orbison parody with "Only Baloney," performed by the great voice actor Billy West and Tom Sandman. A jingle for the Captain Ken's Mighty Lunch Hour on WBCN. You gotta give credit where credit is due. We heard a rare group from Trinidad and Tobago, the group Solo, doing their instrumental "Coming Home Baby," followed by George Gobel doing "Old Sam." George was a 1950s WLS DJ. That one released on the Song Pop record label from 1972. We had an old favorite there by Guantanamo Bay Watch, "Love This Time," off of the Surf and Turf split with Natural Child, released on Suicide Squeeze Records in 2013. And then still Leo with "A Parliament of Ritz" from the 2007 self-released album Droplift 2. Followed up with your weekly Elvisism, we had Emory Rogers doing "I'm Gonna Run Like Wind Into My Bathroom" from their self-release Tape Speed Experiments Sessions. Just now we heard Jimmy Knapp doing a great loungy take of "The Girl from Ipanema," released on K-Bank Records in 1967. I got one more set for you this week. We're gonna begin with a couple songs by R. Stevie Moore. This is Victor Libera and R. Stevie Moore doing "Could I Have Found," off of the Eros Ethos album from 1976, right here on What Have You.

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Oh no, it's that time again, top of the hour. I have tuned in, but I'll soon tune out. Hate your radio show. Face to face with another goddamn DJ and his theme song. Hear the cocky disc jockey. Break the commercial.

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1: Anyway, well, you tell them you got ham and egg, bacon, egg, pork chop, lamb steak, beef steak, thing steak, cheese, soup, sauce, baked beans, cherry sauce, salt, watermelon, cucumber, hamburger. 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

If this is how you picture Greyhound these days, where have you been? 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
1: Worth. Let's try the listening again, and this time try not putting words on the sounds. Don't break the infinite flow up into discrete entities. Try just to go with it. If you find yourself forming words in your head, push the words away gently. You've all had some experience in meditation or you wouldn't be here. You know how to do it. Push the words away and just concentrate on the sounds.

0: That moment of silence for George Burns, it's over, folks. 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
1: I'm just a hypochondriac. Seems that most of all I lack, someone to watch over me. Try the doc and chiropractor. They all seem to miss the factor. No.

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0: It's a gas!
1: Hello there, fine folks. This is Kitschy Mama. You've been listening to another What Have You here on the lovely Sheena's Jungle Room stream. Thanks so much for joining me this fine Monday morning. In that last set, we began with our Stevie Moore alongside Victor Lavera doing Could I Have Found on the Arrows Ethos album from 1976, followed by another one by our Stevie. We had My Little Automobile Is Sad from Delicate Tension, the tape from 1978. Then a little bundle of country songs. We heard Buddy Max doing Roller Skate and Cowboy. That one, probably 2 minutes too long, off of his album, The Many Styles and Sounds of, on Cowboy Junction Records from 1980. We heard Red Ingle after that, doing You Can't Be Fit as a Fiddle When You're Tight as a Drum, a capo from 1950, followed by Ben Spencer, Bus Driving Man on SOS Records out of California from 1967, followed by an instrumental by the Mod Moppets doing The Jerk, the Twinkle Twinkle Little Star, off of the album Kitty A Go-Go on Allegro Records from 1966. We heard Jack Barnett and his Music Makers with I Want a Nurse on Mansfield Records from 1956. Just now we heard an old song by Beck, released on Flipside Records in 1993. We heard To See That Woman of Mine. If you like what you heard, you can tune in every Monday morning at 10 a.m. Eastern Time here on Sheena's Jungle Room. Coming up next today at 2 o'clock is Fabulous Forgotten Old Time Radio Dramas with Dime Store Radio Theater with your host, Austin Rich. Going to leave you with one last song this week. It's going to be Peter Grudzin doing How Can I Say Goodbye from his Unicorn Sound Cassette early. Peter Grudzin, Volume 4. Thanks so much for listening, folks. We'll see you next week. Adios.

0: Hey, Tommy, what's the matter? 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
1: Man, I'm most disturbed.
0: Why?
1: It's my girl.
0: What do you mean?
1: She's involved with another guy.
0: Another guy?
1: An international personality.
2: Wow!

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1: Yeah.
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1: Uh-huh.
0: Not anymore.
1: Not anymore? How does she dress now?
0: You really want to know?
1: Yeah.
0: Wait till the end of this bar and I'll tell you.
1: Okay.

0: 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She'll get over it.
1: Hey, but did you see that girl in his last picture?
2: You mean the pilot?
1: Yeah, what was her name?
0: I don't know.

0: Helms of Poppin'. Matt Helms, two spectacular adventures in one great action show. Murderer's Row and The Silencers, both starring Dean Martin as Matt Helm.
1: Thrill to the world of Matt Helm, top secret agent, as he battles to save America from being destroyed by a lot of terrible men.
0: Two Matt Helms are better than one for double excitement, twofold fun, and twice as many girls. See Dean Martin live it up with Ann Margaret, Stella Stevens, Dahlia Lavi, Sid Charisse, Camilla Spar, Beverly Adams, and a double bevy of gorgeous sleigh girls in Murderer's Row and The Silencers. Dean Martin is double barrel trouble and excitement in Murderer's Row and The Silencers. Both in color, both from Columbia Pictures.

0: That was all right. Oh, excuse me.
1: You want to sing, hmm? Well, folks, here's those two friends of yours, the Cackle Sisters, ready to tell you all about what's happening down in Jungle Town.

0: a symphony of sounds. And sounds. And sounds. And more sounds. All in the new Chad and Jeremy Columbias of Cabbages and Kings. It's the wildest, most way-out album you've ever heard. Highlighted by Chad and Jeremy's brilliant, biting commentary of today. Their original rock suite.
1: Overcrowded world, what happens now? Better pray to your gods.
0: This is really something else. Something you must hear from beginning to end. Chad and Jeremy's Rock Suite in five fantastic movements, plus Rest in Peace and many other great selections. All in Of Cabbages and Kings.
1: And each man fails to see the lessons on the page of history.
0: The new Chad and Jeremy on Columbia Records. Available now wherever records are sold.

0: What?
1: Where do you get off playing that and taping me?
0: You wouldn't tape me.
2: Why don't you turn that thing off?
0: No.
1: Turn off that thing.
2: I mean, all you're going to do is record these things and just tape them and make yourself puffed up and feel good.
0: I'm going to put that on, I'm not kidding you.
1: Shut that off before I shut you off for good.
3: Turn it off.
2: Why don't you turn it off?
3: Tell you. It has a recorder and everything I say. Yes, turn it off, I'll tell you.
1: You want to waste your fucking tape, please? No. Enough is enough.
4: Why?
5: We don't need it.
4: You don't need all this. We're hullabaloo.
6: I know what you're doing, Andy. I mean, I know you. I know you. What you're doing is like you feed things into me, and you get my reaction, and then it goes on tape, and then, you know, you listen to it, or you save it, or whatever you're going to do. I don't know what the heck you're going to do.
4: Mm-hmm.
6: See, you think that I really don't know. When you goof on me, and you think that I really don't know, and really I know, and you know that I really know, but you say I don't know.
7: One, two, three.

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2: This is the church she comes to. There she is, Renee, kneeling in the pew, third row from the left. What do you think of your rival for your husband's affections?
3: Are you positive that's the same Madame Jean Renault?
2: I'd stake my honor upon it.
3: Cecil, you've staked your honor so often there's nothing left to it.
2: Madame.
3: Amazing. I wonder how a woman like that could extract such huge sums of money from my husband.
2: She might have certain charms you don't understand.
3: But she's fat and pockmarked.
2: True, Renee. But powerful enough to make you and your children penniless within 10 years.
3: How can we break her hold on Pierre?
2: I've tried. Pierre won't listen to me, either as his brother or his lawyer. So there's only one thing left.
3: What's that?
2: Simply that you ask for a commission for lunacy against him. Imply that he's insane and have him locked away.
3: But Pierre is insane.
2: With your political prestige at Louis XV's court, I'm sure we can convince a young ambitious judge to the contrary. Pierre's many eccentricities can bear fruit. His monomania on Chinese customs could easily be misinterpreted. You understand?
3: But, Cecil, I...
2: Now listen to me. Tomorrow morning, I want you to pay an unexpected visit on your husband. Drive out to that country hovel and...
3: Is your master in, Roger?
4: Madame la Marquise, we weren't expecting you. Do come in. Monsieur is in the study. If you follow me, he'll be pleased to see you, madame. It's been such a long time.
3: Thank you, Roger.
4: Monsieur, Madame la Marquise?
5: Renee.
3: I'm sorry to disturb you, Pierre, but you know what the court says. This separation of ours does not do my reputation any good.
5: Your reputation? Naturally.
3: What are you doing dressed up in that silly outfit?
5: I am writing a history of China, Renee. One can't understand the Chinese mind without trying to feel the tempo of their mode of life.
3: Oh, that's neither here nor there. I've been hearing about the way you're handling the children.
5: The children are well and healthy.
3: I don't feel comfortable about them out here. So I'd like to change nurses. The woman you have now is too old for the job. I've brought an Englishwoman out here with me today. Her name is Maggie Campbell. I think you'll find Maggie a gem in many ways. Your absent-mindedness endangers our children's very existence.
5: What are you hinting at?
3: Hinting? You know very well what I mean. That woman, Madame Jean Renault.
5: She's no concern of yours.
3: My son's future inheritance, however, is my concern. I can't prevent you from throwing it away on a swine-headed woman.
5: Oh, Renee,
3: but
5: really?
3: Really what? Who is this Jean Renault? What power has she got over you? Why do you insist on living in the country and giving her the major part of your income?
5: That's one question you'll never have answered. You wouldn't understand.
3: That's why I've hired Maggie Campbell to act as nursemaid. The children are never to be in that woman's company. And Miss Campbell will follow those instructions to the letter.

0: Well, Renee, I didn't expect you to come back so soon.
1: It didn't take me long to sell Pierre on the idea of hiring your fatuous Miss Campbell, Cecil.
0: What did he think of her?
1: Nothing much. My story was completely believable.
0: We can depend on Maggie Campbell to weave an interesting web for Pierre to stumble into. In the meantime, you've work to do.
1: Work?
0: I've invited young Bianchon for a party at your house this evening.
1: Aren't you presumptuous?
0: Not at all. That fool has always been in love with you. His uncle is a judge of the inferior court, Monsieur Popinot. If you can convince Bianchon to bring his uncle into our camp, our commission for lunacy against Beaupierre is won. You're in position to do both of them a great deal of political good. It might be wise to remind them of it, gently. The party is to start it now.
1: Bianchon, I'm so glad you could come to my little party.
2: Oh, you're playing with my heart, madame.
1: Ah. If only I were a free woman, free to play with a man's heart.
2: Oh.
1: But my husband being ill...
2: Oh, Pierre's ill?
1: Didn't you know?
2: No. Oh, I'm sorry to hear it.
1: It's a mental condition. I thought you knew.
2: Oh. Is there anything that I can do?
1: I'm afraid there's nothing anyone can do. He insists now upon throwing his money away on a woman, known as Jean Renaud, whom he favors now.
2: Oh, a woman.
1: A fat, ugly, pockmarked woman, who is closer to 60 years of age than anything else. He's given her almost 1,000,000 francs.
2: Oh, this is serious, madame.
1: But what can I do? He controls all the money in the family except my own small income.
2: Well, have you ever thought of securing a commission for lunacy against him?
1: My own husband, Monsieur Bianchon?
2: But it's necessary, madame. My uncle is judge of the inferior courts. He could get it for you quite easily. If you'd consent to visit with him, I'm sure...
1: Bianchon.
2: Yes?
1: Could you persuade your uncle to visit me here in my home? I would repay him for his trouble. A close friend of mine, Philippe Brett, is head of the civil courts. He could do your uncle much good if I suggested it.
2: Oh, but of course, Renee. I shall pay my Uncle Popinot a visit this evening. Would tomorrow night be a convenient night for you?
1: So convenient. And if Monsieur Popinot is interested in verifying my case, he might ask Maggie Campbell, my children's nurse, about Pierre's strange actions.
3: Roger, if you're the butler in this loony house, come over here and bottle.
4: Yes, Maggie. What is it now, nurse?
3: Listen to them, will you? Her father playing with his sons, a-twisting their arms and they scream in agony. Look at them there in the garden.
4: He's teaching the boys how to wrestle, Maggie. Wrestling's a fine art in China.
3: Wrestling, is it? It's a fine kind of wrestling. A trying to pull the boys' arms out by their sockets. A laughing and a screaming. A maniac's mind. A maniac, I tell you. Heaven help us. What will the madmen do next?

0: banks on this hot day.
1: Oh, a matter of urgency. A friend of mine is in trouble.
0: Trouble. Life was ever thus.
1: Her husband is stark, staring mad. And the poor woman hasn't the faintest notion how to go about getting a commission for lunacy.
0: Who is the lady?
1: Madame la Marquise d'Espard.
0: Madame de la Marquise?
1: Yes.
0: She probably knows more about these things than you do, nephew. Nevertheless, I'll see her when she arrives.
1: She's not well, Uncle. You can't expect her to visit you in a place like this. Besides, she's a close friend of Philippe Brett, and he's the head of the civil courts and can do you a lot of good.
0: That crook?
1: Oh, Poppy, no. Madame la Marquise had the kindness to invite us to dinner at her house tomorrow night.
0: Bianchon, I'm surprised at you. You know very well that I'll be the examining judge on the case, and our courts forbid a judge to dine in a petitioner's home. It's against the law.
1: Oh, yes, I'd forgotten. After dinner, then, Uncle?
0: Well, she can see me here.
1: In all fairness to her. She's ill, Uncle. Drop in at her house.
0: Was it a request or a demand from her, Bianchon?
1: Both, I imagine, Uncle.
0: Even a judge is afraid not to grant her demands. A woman like that is a powerful factor at court.
1: Then you will drop in and see her?
0: Yes, tomorrow afternoon at 3. But warn her not to serve any food or drink to me at all.
1: Oh, yes, Uncle, she will be well warned.

0: Maggie, what are you doing prowling about the master's bedroom?
1: I was looking for a good tonic for the children. The master keeps all the medicines locked up here. While I'm about it, you ought to take the tonic, Roger. You don't look so well lately.
0: I never felt better.
1: Spring's coming, Roger. Everybody should take a tonic. Yeah, drink this. You'll feel like a new man in a few seconds. I'll fix another draught for the children.
0: I can't figure you out, Maggie. One moment you shout, and the next you worry about my health.
1: That's just my way, Roger. Go ahead. Drink it. I'm a nurse. I ought to know what's good. Go ahead. Drink it.
0: Well, if this will make us better friends, Maggie, I'll drink it. Tastes like poison.
2: Roger.
1: The master's calling, Roger. See what he wants.
0: I'm coming, Monsieur le Marquis.
2: Better come along to the study, Roger. I'm expecting a visitor, and I'd better have the place looking spick and span.
0: Visitor, monsieur?
2: Madame Jean Renault will be here soon. Then the business between Madame and I will be over, finally.
0: I'm glad. Monsieur, look at the study. More Chinese books than all of China.
2: I need them. What's the matter, Roger?
0: I feel so ill. Monsieur le Marquis, in heaven's name.
2: Yeah, better sit down over here, Roger.
0: Help me.
2: Roger. Maggie.
3: What's the matter, monsieur?
2: Roger, old fellow. Roger. He's dead.
1: Dead? His skin is turning black, monsieur. Black?
2: As if he had drunk.
1: Yes. Just as if he drank a strong draught of Chinese poison.
2: How do you know the effect?
1: I'm a nurse, sir. Now your madness is no longer innocent. You're a murderer, too. Poisoning a poor, helpless man just because he disagreed with you.
2: What are you talking about, Maggie?
1: You know what I'm talking about, monsieur. You're a murderer. A murderer. I'll get the police for you, poisoners, all in the middle of the night.

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0: Madame la Marquise, may I present my uncle, judge of the inferior courts, Monsieur Popinel.
1: Good afternoon, monsieur.
2: How do you do?
1: This is my brother-in-law, the Chevalier d'Espard. Say so.
2: How do you do?
3: How do you do?
1: Won't you be seated, Monsieur Popinel?
0: My uncle will do everything in his power to help you, Renée.
1: I'm sure he will, Bianchon.
2: Tell me, madame, when you and the Marquis separated originally, how much money were you allowed?
1: Just my original income of 26,000 francs a year.
2: You say that the Marquis had given a certain Madame Jean Renault considerable sums of money?
1: Almost 1,000,000 francs.
2: Is there any reason for him to give her money?
1: None. None but an imaginary one dictated to him by his twisted mind.
2: Does Madame Jean Renault live well?
1: Live well? In a mansion?
2: I'm a poor man myself, madame. How much does Madame Jean Renault spend on her house?
1: Oh, the stables alone cost 16,000 francs.
2: Judges are apt to be incredulous. If the stables alone cost 16,000, then how much for the entire establishment?
1: Between 50 and 60,000 francs.
2: So much? You don't say. How much do you spend for this lovely place?
1: About the same, 50 or 60,000.
4: Renée! Huh?
1: Oh.
2: I thought you said your income was only 26,000 francs. You must be badly in debt, obviously.
1: But, monsieur...
2: If you're in debt, the court might not feel justified in allowing you to handle your husband's money. They might think you have a different motive for trying to secure control of your husband's money. Not that I have. A selfish one.
4: Do you serve, madame?
2: Well, I'm sorry, Madame la Marquise. It's against the law for me to eat or drink at a petitioner's home. I thought you knew.
5: Madame la Marquise! Madame la Marquise!
1: Maggie, what are you doing here?
5: I've been trying to get her all day, I have. Monsieur la Marquise has murdered his butler.
1: What?
5: Poisoned him. I saw it with my own eyes. The police came. They've got him away in the jail. He's stark, staring, writhing mad is.
1: Murder now. Well, Monsieur Popinot, is murder a part of a sane man's mind?
4: Such a place for a judge to live. Oh, if I lived here, I'd never make old bones. Monsieur Popinot.
2: Yes?
4: I got your summons to come and see you in your house. Well, here I am.
2: Here you are. But who are you?
4: Madame Jean Renault. Kind of a judge are you anyway, living here? Huh? You must be an honest one. Well, what do you want to see me about?
2: I've learned that you've been receiving extraordinary amounts of money from Monsieur le Marquis d'Espard.
4: Well, as a matter of fact, I have.
2: What seducer's art have you been using on Monsieur le Marquis?
4: Oh, seducer's art? Look at me, monsieur. Fat, ugly, hideous. What kind of a vamp would I make?
2: Well, that's a question I can't answer. But you'll have to.
4: Monsieur, I'm sorry, but I am under oath. I can never divulge the reason that monsieur gives me the money.
2: Madame, if you have any pity for your benefactor, you'll tell me. A commission for lunacy has been taken out against him.
4: Huh?
2: You're named as having some strange power over him.
4: Oh.
2: Power which is supposed to have driven him mad.
4: Oh, great heavens. I am as good as Monsieur le Marquis and warn him. He's a saint, that man. A saint, monsieur.
2: Yes, but he isn't at home. He's in jail. Madame Jean Renault. Monsieur le Marquis, I'm Judge Popinot of the Inferior Court.
6: You're most welcome to come in and share my prison cell. Are you here to accuse me of murdering a man, too?
2: No, monsieur. But your wife has taken out a commission for lunacy against you.
6: Monsieur, you're joking.
2: I wish I were. Your passion for Chinese customs has led them to believe you live in a dream world.
6: I was commissioned to write a book about China by the most respectable firm in all Paris.
2: Have you a contract from them?
6: In my desk drawer at home.
2: Are there any duplicate copies in case your copy is stolen?
6: Certainly. Here's the address of the firm. They have the duplicate.
2: The second count is, of course, there's murder. You were accused of murdering your butler just to try out a potency of a new Chinese drug you've discovered.
6: I've never toyed with Chinese drugs or poisons.
2: How about this business of giving all your money to Madame Jean Renault?
6: Monsieur, I never thought I'd tell anyone that secret.
2: Your life depends on it.
6: Madame Jeanneau is the descendant of the Jeanneau family who owned a large estate in Saxony in the 13th century. My ancestors murdered her ancestors and stole that property.
2: What has that to do with you?
6: The entire Despard fortune was founded on that property. I'm trying to pay back a debt, the amount of money which should have been paid to the Jeanneau when the property was taken over.
2: You're too conscientious, Monsieur le Marquis.
6: I don't want my children to be ashamed of their family as I'm ashamed of mine. They'll always be proud of the Despard name.
2: I don't think we'll have any trouble clearing you of this charge. Tell me this. Is there any place in France where the black Chinese poison can be ordered?
6: One place might have it. It's a small pharmacy called Linkton. Don't usually carry that particular mixing drug in our pharmacy, Monsieur Popinot. It's too dangerous. But I did have a special order for it from a Cockney woman named Maggie Campbell just the other day. She had a note authorizing her to buy it.
2: Who was the note from?
6: From the head of the medical research department through the Chevalier Despard.
2: Thank you very much. Clerk. Clerk. Has Monsieur le Marquis Despard's contract arrived from Paris?
0: Yes, Monsieur Popinot, this morning.
2: Where's Madame Jeanneau?
0: She's waiting for you now, Monsieur Popinot.
2: Just have her sign this legal bill of sale for the Saxon property and ask her to appear in court tomorrow morning.
0: Yes, monsieur.
2: And the clerk.
0: Yes.
2: Send this letter to the Marquise Despard. After this note, I don't think she'll appear to press charge.
6: Come along, Renee. We'd better go inside the courtroom. It's almost time for the sessions to start.
1: You go ahead, Cecil. I'd like to see Monsieur Philippe Brett before court starts.
6: See you later, then.
3: Ah, oh, my dear Renee, you look charming. I hope I haven't kept you waiting.
1: Not at all. Here's the letter Monsieur Popinot sent me last night and the affidavits you asked for.
3: Mm-hmm.
1: This letter from Popinot places you in a very ugly position. It threatens the entire civil courts, besides naming the head of the medical association, Monsieur Brett.
3: Yes, I know, Renee. Leave everything to me. I'll see you in court in a few minutes.
2: Order in the court. The Fifth Court of Inferior Appeals is in session. The first case is a commission for lunacy. The case of Madame de la Marquise d'Espard against Monsieur le Marquis d'Espard.
3: Monsieur Popin.
2: Yes, Monsieur Brett.
3: As head of the civil courts, I cannot allow you to preside on the bench during this case.
2: Cannot allow me?
3: You realize, man, you violated the most important law in all France. I have three sworn affidavits that you partook of tea and cake at the household of René Despard at 5 p.m. 4 days ago. Now, since Madame is the plaintiff in this case, that renders any decision you might give is invalid.
2: But, Monsieur Brett, they are lying.
3: Your own nephew swears it's the truth. Will you relinquish the bench?
2: Who is to take over in my place?
3: Monsieur Devereux.
2: Devereux?
3: Yes.
2: A man who spends his time currying favor from their majesties?
3: Monsieur, will you give up the bench?
2: I have no option. But if I can't work as judge on this case, I will represent Monsieur de la Marquise d'Espard as his barrister.
3: Will you ascend the bench, Monsieur Devereux?
7: Naturally, Monsieur, but the barrister in charge of proceedings will start. That is you, Chevalier d'Espard. Is it not, Cecil?
6: Yes. Thank you, Monsieur Devereux.
8: In behalf of my client, Madame la Marquise, a poor innocent woman who has been robbed of her children, her income, and her home by a lunatic husband, who is guilty of murder.
2: You only presume he's guilty of murder.
8: I presume nothing, Popinot. You've already been tried and convicted.
2: When?
8: 10 minutes before court started.
3: I signed the papers, Monsieur Popinot.
2: You did,
3: Brett? Yes.
2: You haven't the foggiest notion of what this case concerns. I have definite proof that Maggie Campbell was hired to murder the butler. Here it is. My proof that Monsieur le Marquis is innocent. Judge Devereux, you can set aside this conviction.
7: Chevalier, let us proceed.
8: A woman named Madame Jeanneau has forced Monsieur le Marquis to give her over 1,000,000 francs. We all know that Monsieur Popinot made up that story about the Saxon property to fool the court.
2: But these are lies, Monsieur Devereux.
7: Continue, Chevalier.
8: And last but not least, we base our claim on the fact that Monsieur le Marquis thinks he lives in China. Is that a thought for a sane man?
2: Monsieur Le Marquis is writing a book on China. He has a contract for that book.
8: We investigated the contract, Monsieur Popinot. The Paris firm swears they never drew it up.
2: You've done well, gentlemen, to make a mockery of the courts of France. This trial is a farce, a feigned farce. Of course, you grant the commission for lunacy, you will be heaped with honors by these weakling fools.
8: That is only your opinion, Popinot.
2: Judge Devereaux, remember, your conscience will weigh heavily on your soul. If you send this man away, you will have only yourself to answer to. You wake up in the middle of the night screaming for forgiveness to your maker. Think on it carefully, Judge Devereaux. Think before you make a decision.
8: There is no need for thought. I demand an immediate decision.
7: There's only one decision I can possibly make. An honest one. A decision dictated to me by my conscience and the evidence on hand. The commission for lunacy is granted.
9: Monsieur Devereaux, I'm as sane as you are. You can't lock me up. Popinot, tell them, in heaven's name, stop them. Don't let them...
7: God! Take that man out of court and put him in a straitjacket before he loses his mind completely.

finale mutations, I've been bringing you the Weird Circle. And this week, brought to you by Acme Brand Halloween Candy. Worried that you might find pieces of Acme Brand Halloween candy for months? 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Never fear! 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You can't call it stale. It's already called Acme. We now return you to the conclusion of The Weird Circle, here on Dime Store Radio Theater's Halloween Spooktacular 2026!

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1: The Price of Fear. Vincent Price presents Margaret Courtney, Shonda Ellis, and Sheila Grant in Not Wanted on the Voyage by William Ingram.
0: The Price of Fear is brought to you by Sheena's Jungle Room and Mid-Valley Mutations. And this week, brought to you by Acme Brand Halloween Costumes. We know kids are looking for something new and exciting to wear out with their friends on Halloween night. Something easily recognizable when they go door to door. That's why the Acme collection this year includes the costumes kids crave. Henry Fonda, Betty Davis, the dashing Cary Grant, and Katharine Hepburn. Yes, your children will swoon over Acme's 1930s Halloween collection. Acme brand Halloween costumes. We've got you covered. And now, back to The Price of Fear.
1: Vincent Price.
2: Hello and welcome. Just one simple adjective would suffice to sum up the character of Henrietta Forsyth: dominating. To control, to have dominion over. It was her lodestone, her raison d'etre. Immensely wealthy from birth, an heiress in her own right, she possessed an unswerving instinct for multiplying that wealth. It would have been a foolhardy stockbroker indeed who did not keep at least one wary eye on Forsyth Holdings. Holdings. The term was as appropriate as it was all-embracing. She held in the palm of her hand shipping, printing, textiles. These were the makings of her empire, an empire over which she yielded despotic control. She was also a cripple. The exact nature of her disability was a mystery. Her enemies, and they were legion, claimed she simply indulged herself in her wheelchair image. It became her throne. For those of her loyal subjects forced to look up to it, just one more symbol of her power and despotism. But for her own more immediate entourage, particularly her recently acquired husband, Carlos Mendoza, it stood for something more. Half her age, South American, with an aristocratic background but no private means, Henrietta had simply indulged herself in him, a thoroughbred stallion. For his part, Carlos had reckoned he could accept the terms of the arrangement, but it was not to be. With the passing of time, he could only dwell on his own inadequacy, his own pathetic dependence on her. It was a throne that had to be toppled.
3: Evelyn. So this is where you've been hiding yourself.
4: The exile is far from self-imposed, I do assure you.
3: I thought we'd arranged to slip down to the village for a drink.
4: Well, as you can see, Her Highness arranged otherwise.
3: But she had no way of knowing, surely.
4: Do I detect a certain panic in his master's
3: All
4: voice?
3: All I meant was, as far as we're concerned...
4: As far, but no further. That about sums it up. Well, doesn't it?
3: It's just that I'm...
4: Put your mind at rest, she doesn't know. A certain instinct, perhaps... Even the Undivine have flashes of it, hence the chores. There's nothing that couldn't have waited but idle hands.
3: Idle work, I know. A loaves for company.
4: Mm?
3: A damned great roar's parked outside the front.
4: Oh, Harley Street Brigade.
3: Sorry?
4: Oh, the medical fraternity come a-visiting.
3: I thought she'd booted out.
4: Hardly. This one comes highly recommended. He also has a knighthood, which probably means he'll last at least a fortnight longer than any of the rest. Ring for tea, will you?
3: Yes.
4: The great man must just have about earned his 100 guineas worth. You know the hell she plays if it isn't served promptly on the stroke of 4.
3: Come here. I said come here.
4: regard us being just a trifle foolhardy.
3: Yes, yes.
4: Caution to the winds.
3: There are times when there just doesn't seem to be any alternative.
4: No choice.
3: As far as Henriette and I are concerned, for God's sake, you know the way things stand.
4: Oh, as well as anybody. Better than most.
3: Signed, sealed, delivered.
4: For God's sake! You're making it sound as damned official as one of those dreary contractual agreements I've just been sifting through.
3: If you want to put it like that.
4: Well?
3: Well, what it amounts to, unwritten, unspoken even. Perhaps even more binding because of that.
4: Only because you allow it to be.
3: A flaw in my character?
4: Oh, I didn't mean...
3: Of course you did. Doesn't hurt anymore. How could it? When Henrietta spends half her waking hours reminding me of the fact. Not even the need. I spend all mine doing the reminding for her.
4: Come in. Thank you, Lucy. Shall I pour?
3: No, better wait. 30 seconds to countdown. Hello? Seems we're to lose our illustrious medical gent. We're certainly not to be invited into the menage. Send Dr. Crippen packing and think what we'll save on the Darjeeling.
4: Carlos.
3: Yes, Ingrid.
4: If we'd met before...
3: Yes.
4: Do you think things might have been...
3: Stop. You can start pouring now. Dead on cue.
5: Open the door, then. Or are you under the impression you're working for an octopus? Go, then. Go. Leave me to my own pathetic devices.
3: Let me bring you to the table, dearest.
4: Your tea, Mrs. Mendoza.
5: Think so, too.
3: All right, darling.
5: Too much sugar, too little milk, given up expecting. Why the extra cup?
4: We thought the doctor might be joining us.
5: No, an urgent summons. Some dreary duchess with a tamping migraine.
3: How did the consultation go anyway?
5: Consultation, no less. My, aren't we being grand? Well, he was suitably solicitous come obsequious. The usual quack twaddle. A change of scene. Get away from it all.
3: Well, he could be right.
5: He was. That's why I'm following his instructions.
3: Oh?
5: Did you know they just christened a liner after me?
3: You did mention.
5: The SS Forsyth. Sweet of them, wasn't it? Of course, the fact that I own the line might just have had something to do with him. Anyway... Her maiden voyage, bound for South America. Sails in a week. Evening will make all the arrangements.
3: South America?
5: Oh, Carlo, darling, such a glum little face. I should have thought you'd be delighted. A chance to reacquaint yourself with your roots? Essential we never forget our roots, isn't it? Now I can see Evelyn has something on her little mind.
4: Only to ask if you'll be wanting me to accompany you.
5: Want? Positively top priority, my dear. One of the family. Just me, you, and Carlos. All the comforts of home. Carlo Mew?
3: Yes?
5: Stop looking like a little boy just caught filtering the dram and pass me one of those patty sandwiches.
3: I am sorry to have to trouble you with such wearisome domestic arrangements, Captain. I realize what I have to say is probably very much a purser's territory, but at my wife's insistence...
6: Stayed to the top, man. Well, in Miss Forsyth's case, I'm sure we can make the exception.
3: Thank you. As I expect, you've been made aware that my wife is in, shall we say... a somewhat delicate state of health?
6: Well, I'm sure we'll be able to cope with any medical eventuality.
3: But you may still remain unaware that the nature of her condition has in recent years made her into a, shall we say, something of a recluse? Privacy, anonymity are of the essence.
6: I see.
3: For that reason, she has asked me to decline her customary place at the captain's table, preferring to spend the voyage almost exclusively in the confines of her own suite.
6: As she prefers.
3: There are certain matters of a more specific nature she has asked me to bring to your attention. You will already have been instructed that her name be restricted from any passenger list or publicity material intended for public consumption.
6: Before embarkation.
3: Mm-hmm. That the deck area immediately fronting the suite be declared out of bounds to passengers and crew alike.
6: Inconvenient, but understood.
3: Uh-huh. My wife is constantly attended by her personal secretary, Miss Vincent, so the need for steward service will be minimal.
6: If you would prefer, we could change the original arrangements and offer Miss Vincent accommodation on the same deck, an adjoining cabin even.
3: No. One deck below will be perfectly adequate, Captain. Availability without proximity. The cruise being in the nature of a second honeymoon, my wife and I would prefer... But then I'm sure you'll understand.
6: Perfectly.
3: Now, where were we? Oh, yes, we travel our own linen. Instructions concerning my wife's special diet are already in the hands of your purser. Priority bookings for ship to shore have been arranged. Apart from that, that seems to cover it.
6: It's almost as though she isn't aboard my ship at all.
3: Yes, it is. Isn't it? Which I find utterly unnecessary and faintly ridiculous.
5: Self-imposed exile, my pet. And why on earth should you?
3: If only because I predicted it would happen right from the outset.
5: Did you really? I don't recall.
3: Even on our honeymoon.
5: Ah. Special circumstances.
3: You know how you hate this damn stupid shipboard ritual.
5: So I shall enjoy myself all the more when we arrive. Oh, now, stop pouting and let me fix your tie. Bend down. Besides, not as though for one moment I expect you to incarcerate yourself as well. Far from it. I'll be perfectly happy on my little own while you can...
3: What?
5: Well, now, how would the glossy brochure put it? Enjoy the vicarious delights of this floating pleasured room. There we are.
3: And come back here to suffer the petulant consequences?
5: Your jacket needs brushing. Anyway, nothing of the kind. Why, I brought Sweet Evelyn along.
3: I don't see where the hell Sweet Evelyn comes into it. Why did you bring her along anyway?
5: We can't always be thinking only of ourselves, darling. God knows I worked the poor girl hard enough. Think of it as a reward. A golden opportunity to bring her out of herself. Knock some of the edges off her somewhat dowdy image. I'm relying on you for that, darling.
3: Are you?
5: But you know I am.
3: I'll just finish dressing.
5: Come.
4: I hope I'm not intruding. Well, the dinner call went some time ago.
5: So it did, my dear. Carlos, you're keeping Evelyn waiting.
4: Your supper tray. Will you have it now?
5: No, just put it down. Any old place will do. But you seem rather nervous.
4: Do I? Yes, I suppose so.
5: Well, you've no need to be. That new dress suits you to perfection. Quite the belle of the ball. Wouldn't you agree, Carlos? Of course he would. Carlos, be a pet. Get my silly trinket box from the bedroom. If I might suggest, I think something at the throat...
4: No, I couldn't possibly.
5: Nonsense. Thank you, Carlo. Now, what about this? The very thing. Carlos, dear, fix the glass for Evelyn. I insist. Now, stand back and let me inspect the pair of you. Perfection. Positive perfection.
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7: with a variety of classic costumes for the kiddos. You might think Acme has forgotten someone else around the house. But that's not true, because with an array of "This is my Halloween costume" t-shirts and two different hobo costumes, we have everything Dad needs this year. Acme brand Halloween costumes. We've got you covered. And now, we return you to the price of fear.

0: Good evening.
1: Ah, good evening, Captain. 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
0: May I inquire after Miss Forsyth?
1: She's fine. Decided on a supper tray and an early night.
0: But everything to your own satisfaction.
1: Perfect.
0: If you'll excuse me then.
2: Of course.
3: Perfect.
1: And it really is, isn't it?
4: Perfect. For as the liner moved south to Carlos and Evelyn, so it seemed. Luminous days, intimate evenings, perfect. Because this is what Henrietta had allowed it to be, meant it to be. Oh, the young couple might have felt a certain sense of suspicion, guardedness to begin with, but Henrietta was far too wily a trapper not to have allowed for that. As the relationship blossomed, she seemed to grow even less aware that anything was amiss. Carlos was encouraged to invite Evelyn back for a nightcap before retiring to her own quarters. A chance to catch up on the evening's excursion, the shipboard gossip. It became a ritual, and when Henrietta started retiring early, leaving the young things to their own resources, well, that became ritual too. But of an altogether more intimate and dangerous nature.
3: No, Carlos. Not in the corridor, not here. It's too...
5: What, dangerous? Then invite me in. Just for a minute or two.
3: Goodness, I want to. Oh, you know that.
5: Well, then.
3: She'll be expecting you back.
5: Sleep.
3: There's no way of knowing.
5: Hours ago.
3: What?
5: Shh. Here, let me

0: Carlos. No, no, no, don't switch on the light.
1: Darling. My own dear, dear darling.
0: Darling, my own dear, dear darling.
1: Henrietta.
0: Some light on the subject, shall we? Well, well. Surprise, surprise, my own dear darling.
1: It's all right, Evelyn.
0: My God, if you could just hear yourselves, see yourselves. An interminable wait, but well worth the price of admission. I wouldn't have missed your pathetic charade for anything. So too utterly banal, ludicrous.
1: How the hell did you manage to...
0: Come calling. Not even by invitation, either. But I'm sure dear darling will forgive my inexcusable lapse.
1: How?
0: I walked. I quite simply put one little foot in front of the other and walked. Well, no way I could have maneuvered that ridiculous wheelchair down several flights of stairs, was there? No, of course there wasn't. You knew that. Counted on that. So, I walked.
2: My God.
0: With the aid of... Well, no, I don't even need the aid of this ridiculous stick any longer. Here, dear darling boy, you have it. Catch. Congratulate me, then.
1: How long have you been able to?
0: Several weeks before embarkation. The moment I despaired of doctors, I cured myself. Nothing miraculous. The motive, you see.
1: Motive?
0: To keep an eye on you, darling. And your very own dear, dear darling, of course. Why, I suggested, insisted on the cruise. Nothing like a cruise for revealing, shall we say, suppressed intimacies. I carried on with the wheelchair image. It helped no end. Poor, pathetic Henrietta, wheelchair-bound, confined to her cabin. It made you drop your guard, confirmed what I'd already suspected.
1: We were going to tell you.
0: Tell me? Tell me what? That at long last you'd found love, accepted responsibility, grown to manhood. Oh, not that, for God's sake. Not with all the goodwill in the world can good, poor, duped Henrietta be expected to swallow that.
1: Please.
0: Please, what? Please. Deny? The evidence of my own eyes, ears, thwarted experience of the child. Oh, don't ask it. No. Not even poor, duped Henrietta can be expected to deny that. A snivelling brat. Child man. And his pathetic, washed-out tart.
1: Please, don't.
0: Bought, paid for, raised from the gutter to be returned to the gutter. The unstuddable stud and his whinnying whore.
1: Please.
0: Past prime, burnt out, a toy.
1: Please.
0: A plaything. To be taken from his shelf, patted and petted.
1: No.
0: Made or broken, when I decide. Never before. Only when I...
1: Stop it. Stop it.

0: Blanket, towel, something to cover her head. Anything. Something the captain said. It's almost as though she isn't aboard my ship at all. It was, wasn't it? Alone, kept apart, untroubled, never seen. The way she wanted it. Between us, we can still keep it like that. Business as usual. No one need ever know. Just the way we all want it. And it really is what we want, isn't it?
1: Yes, yes. But eventually they're bound to discover
0: the mortal remains? Mm. Not so easy. And not over the side, that's for sure. She never ventured on deck. Mm. Cripple in a bath chair, 5 foot high, guardrail, no. Certainly not over the side. So only one alternative, really.
1: Carlos?
0: We get her back to her cabin, my love, and store her until we get to the other side.
2: His pronouncement was as decisive as it was matter-of-fact, made without any feeling of self-doubt, almost in the nature of a tiresome chore that had to be effected in the best interests of all concerned. Came the next morning, and a confidence, a nonchalance, had already asserted itself when he eventually presented himself in the captain's cabin. The purpose of his visit seemed social. Almost incidental.
0: My dear Captain, how kind. Now, where was I?
3: Something concerning Miss Forsyth.
0: Oh, yes, yes, yes. How stupid. Well, last evening, though quite late, I think, anyway, a totally impetuous whim for a breath of fresh air, sea breezes, totally unobserved, of course. Well, moon on the water, stars, and with it being in the nature of a second honeymoon. Embarrassing to admit, but I am sure that a man of the world... I'm sure you understand.
3: Of course.
0: How kind. And needless to say, I warned her about the chill of the night air.
3: In these latitudes, after the heat of the day...
0: My very point, sir. But her determination being what it is...
3: She's not sick. If you'd like me to send a medical officer...
0: No. Perfectly hale and hearty.
3: Then I don't quite understand how I can help.
0: My wife's furs, Captain.
3: Furs?
0: Quite. Idiotically, her companion labeled the trunk as not wanted on the voyage. Naturally, they were, of course, dispatched to your cold storage hold.
3: I see.
0: Well, in view of last night's escapade, it now appears that they are very much wanted. The odds stole, at least, and my wife requested that...
3: But normally, such a hold would be sealed and not reopened until we reached our destination.
0: Understood. Perfectly. My very words to her. Unfortunately, the dear lady's resolve can extend to matters altogether more chilling than the night air.
3: I see.
0: Matter of minutes, the item selected, the trunk returned from whence it came.
3: When would it be most convenient?
0: But, my dear Captain, the convenience is all yours.

0: In it, my dear. Nice.
1: I thought you would never get here. That something must have gone wrong.
0: Wrong? What could possibly go wrong? Please don't look so tense, my dear. People will think we've something to hide. Mind if I smoke?
1: What did keep you?
0: Oh, nothing in particular. The captain needed just tiniest arm twist, and it was plain sailing. And the old fool would try making amends by pouring large measures of scotch down me. Anyway, I no sooner got back to the cabin than the steward fellow arrived with a trunk. I didn't ask him in. It might all have come as a rather nasty shock to him.
1: And were you able to...
0: Eventually. Tight squeeze, as a matter of fact. Poor Henrietta. The sedentary life, you know. She never did give a damn about poundage. I had to give the steward a helping hand to get it back on his little trolley thing.
1: But he must have noticed.
0: The faintest trace of a bushy, raised eyebrow. Some surplus stuff we found we need never have packed in the first place, I said. The large tip did the rest.
1: And now?
0: Now we keep the cabin door very firmly locked and behave exactly as we have always done. Business as usual, just as if the dear departed were still with us. Routine. You check her share prices on the ticker tape machine, transmit her business transactions on the ship to shore, pass on her complaints about the breakfast tray, the same dull drudge. Well, you should be expert.
1: And in 3 days' time, when we get to Rio...
0: You take her place, my sweet. Heavily veiled, incognito to the very end, a tiresome, complaining virago in a wheelchair. Gently trundle down a gangplank to a waiting private ambulance, and from hence to the baroque splendor of the Hotel Majestica. Oh, one small point. The eccentric old dear will be taking a small attaché case containing her liquid assets with her, of course. Jewelry, traveler's checks, the odd little extra that makes life worth living.
1: But what if there are problems at passport control?
0: My dear, a country that has given sanctuary to countless Nazis and has the poorest economy in the world is hardly going to bother about admitting a sick, eccentric millionaireess.
1: When will you join me?
0: After I've checked that all the luggage has been unloaded.
1: I see.
0: I'm sure you do. The trunk will come to the hotel with the rest of the stuff. We'll simply confine the great lady to her hotel suite until we decide to take a little drive into the interior. My dear Evelyn, do you have any idea of the size of this country? There's bound to be some little corner.

0: Cena's Jungle Room and Mid-Valley Mutations have been bringing you The Price of Fear. And this week, brought to you by Acme Brand Halloween Costumes. 15% fewer slutty costumes with 85% more empowering ones. Acme Brand Halloween Costumes. Or for the rest of the year, too. We don't judge. And now, prepare yourselves for the conclusion of The Price of Fear.
1: Three days later, they docked. Everything as planned, exactly as planned. Evelyn, alias poor Henrietta, safely away. Now just Carlos, alone, waiting patiently for the unloading of the rest of the luggage. A long wait, but resigned. It seems all his life he had been waiting for the right moment. Surely he can afford to wait just a little bit longer. But such a long, long wait.
2: Ah, Mr. Mendoza.
3: Oh, Captain, please. What the hell's the delay?
2: Not totally unexpected, sir. I thought you'd have known. On the voyage out, Miss Forsyth gave instructions some of the crew were to be signed off on arrival. Well, they got themselves a bit organized. Down tools, stopped unloading until something can be worked out.
3: Any idea how long?
2: Not the faintest, sir. If I were you, I'd cut along to your hotel.
3: But the luggage...
2: Oh, I know you're supposed to check all luggage through customs yourself, sir. But in Miss Forsyth's case, well, pretty sure something can be arranged.
3: No, I'll wait. I'd better wait.
1: It was at that moment that Carlos looked up and saw it. High overhead on a derrick hung the trunk. No mistaking it. Her initials clearly visible even at this distance. The sun, high in the sky now, asserting itself, asserting. Until the trunk, already moist with condensation, begins to thaw from the below freezing temperature of the cold storage. It was then that the first drop of her blood dropped. It splattered the immaculate whiteness of the captain's tunic. His glance followed Carlos's as the first flies began to gather. Evelyn did not stay long at the Hotel Majestica. It was never her intention to. No one paid her the slightest attention when she took the lift down to the foyer. A helpful bellboy offered to help her with the small black traveling case. But she seemed most determined to hold on to it herself. Once outside, she was soon lost in the throng. What was it that Carlos had told her on the ship? There's bound to be some little corner.
4: That was Not Wanted on the Voyage, starring Margaret Courtney as Henrietta, Shandor Ellis, Carlos, and Sheila Grant, Evelyn, with Henry Stamper, the ship's captain. The Price of Fear was presented by Vincent Price, written by William Ingram, and directed by John Dias.

0: Good hello, everybody! And welcome! It's time for Dime Store Radio Theater's Dime Store Revelations. A show where I cannot talk like this for the entire time because it is very difficult these days.
1: Sorry, there we go. How y'all doing out there? Happy Hellraiser to you and yours. Yeah, just having a little bit of fun here. Trying to do a little bit of entertainment between our segments here before we get into the back end of the show. We got a couple more stories for you and a little more of that documentary feature I've been running lately. But I wanted to say a few things and, of course, say hi to everyone listening out there in Radioland. We got a few folks hanging out in the Digital Salon, the listener comments area. This is one of those places that I love to talk about and hang out in and to interact with. It's a good time for sure. 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You can click the live listen and playlist link. You can find us there. It's a good hang, as they say these days. Now, of course, it is a Hellraiser season, and that means I got to change up the playlist a little bit. You know, I have made it my tradition when October rolls around that we're going to try to listen to some classic horror radio anthology shows. One of the mainstays of dramatic broadcast radio in the early 40s. Something kind of clicked with people, and they realized that radio was not only like a very good medium for telling horror stories, but it didn't take very much to really create a beautifully creepy atmosphere with just, you know, very minimal sound effects and a couple of voices. And so certainly horror shows were very easy to produce because it didn't take much to make them. And some of the best shows almost had no sound effects or one very reliably good sound effect to kind of help keep them through the show. Case in point, today we heard another episode of The Weird Circle, a show that I usually try to return to when I'm doing my Halloween shows and whatnot. And The Weird Circle, it's one of those shows where it's an anthology show, different every week. The same set of actors are always there doing the voices, and so you might hear some of the same people, but one week it'll be the villain, the next week it'll be the hero. It's one of those kind of situations, so that part of it is always entertaining. But it has a really almost obscure a concept to the way that the show is formatted, and in some episodes they have no time to even address the frame concept, the story, or at all, because they devote so much of it to the actual tale that you're hearing, as in today's episode, where we were just hearing the Balzac story. We weren't really getting any of the frame story. But part of the concept for this show, and it's so weird, is that there's an old man who lives in a cave down by the ocean, and so you can hear the ocean waves in his cave. And the old man tells you these terrifying, creepy tales of horror and intrigue and whatnot. So in a story where there's more of the frame present, then you get a little bit of the old man talking to you, and then the waves come in and the waves come out, and then the story starts. But in some episodes, they just have the waves. They don't tell you anything about anything else. You just have to kind of know that, oh yeah, that means we're in the old man's cave. So much depends on you knowing the already existing lore and backstory of The Weird Circle for those sound effects to make sense. Which is one of the things that I love about that show. It is definitely a strange artifact of another era of radio that I quite appreciate. Now, you might notice when you're listening to that show, very minimal sound effects in general. Not a whole lot of regular effects. Not a lot of music either. Although in this particular story, there was a kind of like a sound transition between scenes. I think someone in the digital salon identified it as it sounds like keys scraping across a piano wire. I think that's very likely, but hard to say for sure. The kind of thing about horror from that era is that you didn't really need much to kind of like set a place and a time and then let the voice actors kind of do the rest. And they're great actors, so they're going to do great. case in point on that front, The Price of Fear that we just listened to, a story that has like maybe a couple of sound effects, the steamship horn, maybe some doors closing and whatnot, but really it's just the actors talking, and that's 99% of what you hear in that story. Maybe a little bit with the sound cue transitions, which I actually pasted in there because the original broadcast doesn't have much in terms of sound cues to transition between scenes. It's mostly that steamship horn. Price of Fear, doing a lot with a little. Although, if I have any complaints about this episode, it's because there's actually very little Vincent Price. He's just the narrator. I kind of prefer the episodes where he actually becomes a character in the story itself. Those are a lot of fun. Those are kind of two examples of the less is more school of sound effects when it comes to horror. You're going to hear another version of that with our show Quiet Please, which is going to close things out tonight. This show historically has very little music and sound effects, and when it does, it's an organ accompanying the actors live. And so, when it is used in a way that is kind of like accenting and punctuating the dialogue in the moment. And so it really works as another character. Certainly the only music you hear in the show is an organ. And the other sound effects are very minimal. And Quiet Please in general, as the title might suggest, tends to rely on less is more. The writer, Willis Cooper, was one of these people that was really kind of working in a weird fiction, speculative fiction kind of vein. The genre that is kind of like before science fiction and all these kind of like other genres solidified out of the weird fiction area. Willis Cooper had a good handle on writing things that were like as far afield as a Lovecraft influenced or straight sci-fi influenced or horror influenced or mystery influenced. He kind of ran that whole spectrum. There's a fair number of detectives that pop up in Willis Cooper stories, although they're often just characters that are wandering through a different story that might be more horror influenced or what have you. So Quiet Please is an interesting case in horror on the radio in that every episode is written by the same person, and I think you even have the same voice actors in every episode as well. So it's like a very small core creative team working on this show that is largely characters talking directly to the audience or to themselves when it comes to the way that the stories are presented. I am very enamored with Quiet Please. I think it's a good series to listen to this time of year because even the average episode is creepy and strange and sometimes a little bit funny, as you'll notice in today's episode where it's certainly creepy and strange, but there's also jokes. I have to apologize for Quiet Please, though, because almost every episode of the show has terrible sound. And so I have done my best in

0: long short anthology horror series with a host. It's kind of more on the gimmicky slash possibly even funny end of the spectrum, but it's a nice little bumper between things. And we're also going to continue to listen to, throughout this period of the Halloween and Hellraiser and whatnot, the golden age of science fiction conversation I had with Obadiah Baird, a friend of the show who's been on before and discussing science fiction. We're going to continue to discuss science fiction. I don't want to talk about it too much because the whole point of Hellraiser is to kind of just let listeners do it kind of behind the scenes, but it is Hellraiser. I think you'll find a little bit of a link at the top of the screen where you can click it and make a little donation and help us out. And we want to thank everybody who has done that and will do that. It goes a long way to keeping these kinds of shows on the air. Yeah, I don't have a whole lot of time to talk right now because I got to get back into the next section and there's a show on after me, so I can't go long like I used to. And in a way, that's actually better. So let's get into the backhand of the show here, or maybe the back 40, as my grandmother used to say. It's Dime Store Radio Theater here on Sheena's Jungle Room, WFMU, giving you a little bit of a Hellraiser show where we offer some horror radio from the old days. You guys are wonderful. You guys are beautiful. And without you, there would be no program. Be seeing you.
1: So, you know, you, in the same issue, you know, yesterday we talked about was There Will Come Soft Rains.
2: The day
1: on which that is set, which I
2: yesterday and today, technically, because the story ends
1: this morning.
2: Yeah.
1: Very moving, very powerful story, and I suspect that that was published in Collier's, so that was starting to cross over.
2: At that point, the genre is starting to sophisticate by the end of the 40s.
1: But there were other stories like that, you know, by Heinlein, other, you know, Asimov, Bradbury stories that were appearing,
2: mm-hmm.
1: you know, of like a similar level of sophistication and nuance that were appearing alongside, you know.
2: Yeah.
1: Yeah.
2: So you get this kind of like shift where it's like as early as the 30s, kind of hedging your bets on kind of things that might sell outside of the genre as well as things that will work within it. By the end of the 40s, you're getting kind of more sophisticated short fiction that's actually like science fiction might be part of the story, but it's actually kind of a much more sophisticated short story in and of itself.
1: Yeah.
0: The golden age of science fiction, 1950 to 1960. A conversation with Obadiah Baird, a rare book collector and science fiction expert. Part 2.
1: As science fiction got better, the markets for science fiction got better. You started to see Ray Bradbury being able to publish in Collier's. You started seeing, you know, and...
2: Was that Vonnegut gets that short story kind of early in his career in a big magazine outside of science fiction, and it's kind of like, oh, hey, wow, this is someone to pay attention to.
1: And I don't know if anybody saw it coming at the end of the 40s, but that kind of ended up being the dominant transition into the 50s. The move away from pulps and towards the sort of mainstreaming of science fiction.
2: Yeah.
1: You know, you had Heinlein starting to have his juveniles published by major publishers. You had the appearance and growth of science fiction specialty publishers like Shasta and Gnome Press.
2: Right. Finally moving out of the pulps.
1: Which were creating a market for the book publication of science fiction, which through the first half of the 50s at least, and maybe even a little longer,
2: mm-hmm.
1: most of those book publications were all what were known as fix-up novels, where
2: short stories, you know, like collected.
1: Martian Chronicles was actually a bunch of previously published short stories that were all sort of put together into a coherent narrative.
2: You get a few people who do stuff like that, you know, Sturgeon and whatnot.
1: Yeah, I mean, you have the same thing with the Foundation novels.
2: Yeah.
1: And so, like, that was an important mode of transition from magazine publishing to book publishing.
2: Mm-hmm.
1: And stayed important for a long time. I mean, up into the late 60s, Dune was serialized before it was published in book form.
2: Yeah.
1: So

0: I think also what's happening, it's an interesting like transition there, is that like the having the same story kind of like recontextualized becomes something that is part of the fandom, where it's like you're getting the story once, you'll get it maybe again in a fix-up novel, maybe you'll hear it outside of that in some other format. You know, these stories are starting to have a quality to them, whereas, for example, other short fiction might not have that kind of longevity outside of just the original publication of the story.
1: And the other thing that you saw in that transition is that all of the authors who were sort of brought along and, you know, ended up being published by Shasta and Gnome or by, you know, mainstream publishers were almost universally the authors who were working in the Campbellian mode.
0: Like,
1: you know, you
0: more
1: saw,
0: sophisticated.
1: You saw some book, you know, E. Doc Smith got his stuff published in books, but
0: sure.
1: He was already being left behind, you know. And Edmond Hamilton and kind of all of those early were really largely eclipsed by that point.
0: Well, yeah, on the radio end of things, pre-1950 is not too dissimilar, although the only places you would find any science fiction would be on an anthology show, really. I mean, like, you would have the occasional kids show that was sci-fi based, like The Planet Man, which is like, you know, they ostensibly fly around in a spaceship, but it's basically like an adventure action show more than anything. You get Flash Gordon, which is basically just a fantasy show, but with science fiction trappings, but it's basically fantasy all the
1: Yeah,
0: way
1: Flash Gordon is
0: through.
1: basically the radio version of that, like, space opera.
0: But like up until like 1950, the two big exceptions you got on radio for sophisticated science fiction was Frankenstein and RUR. And like there were adaptations of Frankenstein almost every year because of Halloween. So they drag that out and kind of do like a little spooky version of it. RUR is an interesting case where it might have been the one real serious example of adult sophisticated science fiction most people heard before 1950, because it was a well-loved play and a well-loved radio production, but you know, like there wasn't like sequels, it wasn't like
1: Well, and
0: anything that
1: I bet that that was able to happen because it was coming from theater and was therefore respectable.
0: and already established as a, well, we just do the script. Like, there's not, we don't have to write anything.
1: But
0: it's very fascinating that those two, because they're kind of the same subject in a certain way, Frankenstein and RUR, but one of them is so much more horror focused, and the other is much more. It's not intended to be comedy, but there's moments in it that come off as almost comedic because of how ridiculous it is. But they're both such an interesting example of early sophisticated sci-fi, because like I think you get parallel versions of Frankenstein and RUR in radio adaptations copied endlessly afterward. Like once those are established as kind of like the way you can do sci-fi on the radio well, like that becomes the story that people copy.
1: The thing that was interesting looking through the list of stories that were adapted is how much they really kind of got it right.
0: In terms of the history, like
1: In terms of like, there's a lot of stories that were adapted that have really stood the test of time
0: aged well,
1: and have aged
0: yes.
1: well, and like, you know, they seem to really understand what made quality science fiction, which, if you look at the science fiction movie industry from the exact same time period,
0: Rough, rough, rough, rough.
1: they absolutely
0: be not wearing much. You know,
1: Yeah.
0: it's a real disparity in terms of
1: Well, it's something that
0: quality.
1: I would argue has continued with cinema and science fiction almost to this day. I think science fiction and cinema almost always lags pretty far behind where the genre is in the written word.
0: There's going to be
1: And
0: like a 5 to 1% of the sci-fi stories that get to theaters are going to be like interesting, sophisticated, thought-provoking science fiction.
1: when I see the science fiction in movies that gets lauded, and I'm like, oh, this is lauded because the audience does.

0: actually know that this what this good could
1: be,
0: sci-fi
1: this
0: is.
1: Could be something better.
0: Yeah, yeah, that this could be better.
1: I mean, not to belabor the point, but usually when it veers further into the realm of an action movie, mm-hmm. it does very well. When it veers further into the form of like a heist movie set in space, it does very well.
0: Yeah.
1: When it's a sci-fi story set in science fiction universe, it doesn't seem to do very well.
2: The golden age of science fiction will return next week on Dime Store Revelations. Tune in and follow the story. Obadiah Baird is one of the owners of the Book Bin in Salem and Corvallis, Oregon, is a rare science fiction book collector, and editor of the horror and weird fiction zine, The Audient Void.
3: And now, for our third installment of the evening, we present The Strange Dr. Weird with Survival of the Fittest.
4: The Strange Dr. Weird.
5: Good evening. Come in, won't you? Why, what's the matter? You seem a bit nervous. Has the cemetery outside this house upset you? There are things far worse than cemeteries. For instance, being lost in an Arctic storm, as in the story I want to tell you tonight. The story I call Survival of the Fittest.

0: dead!
1: In one vast white expanse, the fierce winter wind hurls itself at a small cabin almost buried by the snow. In the cabin... Ready.

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1: Go over by tomorrow.
2: Storm bad. Not blow over soon.
1: All right, that settles it. We're getting out of here first thing in the morning.
3: How far do you think we've come in these 4 days, Mike?
1: I should say about 70 miles.
4: That means 50 more miles to Goldfield.
1: Yeah, it's going to be a hard 50 miles, too. Dogs are all worn out. We only have food enough for one day.
4: Mike, you don't think we'll have any trouble making it, do you?
1: In this country, you always have trouble. Only the strong and ruthless survive.
5: Hola! Hurt! Here!
1: Kiana, come here.
6: Me come.
3: Why are you calling Kiana, Mike?
1: Kiana's having trouble breaking trail for the dogs. He's slowing us down, eating food that might pull us through. He's no longer useful to us.
6: I'll be here.
1: Kiana?
6: What do you want?
1: I'm afraid we don't need you anymore.
6: You not understand.
1: Huh? Maybe this will make you understand.
4: Mike!
5: Somebody!
4: No, don't! You've killed him.
1: Yeah, I had to. I told you only the strong can survive. We need the food he'd have eaten. Paul, you start breaking trail for the dogs. We're going on.
5: Come on! Push! Push! Hiya! Push!
4: Mike, it's been 2 days since we've eaten anything.
3: We can't go on without food, Mike. Why don't we kill one of the dogs?
1: Yeah. Because we need every dog we have to pull the furs on the sled. All right, Paul, start breaking trail for the dogs. We've rested enough.
4: No, I can't. I'm too tired. The dogs can break their own trail.
1: Why, you young whelp, I'll...
4: Go ahead. Shoot me, like you did Kiana.
1: You're not worth wasting a bullet on. If you're too tired to break trail, you can remain behind.
3: Well, Mike, you can't leave him here to die.
1: Oh, can I? Are you ready, Victor?
3: Yes, I'm ready. Paul, run along behind the sled.
4: All right, Victor.
5: Mush! Mush, get here!
3: Mike, why don't you let me throw away this bundle of furs I'm carrying? Then I could break trail for the dogs.
1: Throw away $500 worth of furs? I should say not.
5: Come on! Mush!
3: Paul! Hey-ya. Paul, don't drop behind. Keep running.
4: I will, Victor. As long as I can.
3: Mike, look! The dog

0: They're disappearing.
1: Victor, let go of the sled.
0: Like the dogs in front to vanish in that crevasse in the ice.
2: Yeah. A year's furs lost in a few seconds.
0: What do we do now?
2: Now we'll start floundering through the snow towards Goldfield. If our strength holds out, we'll make it. If it doesn't, we'll die.
3: And now I'll finish my story, Survival of the Fittest. It is early the next morning. Three figures, mere specks on the vast white expanse, make their way slowly and painfully across the snow. Finally, one, unable to go any further, stops and sinks into the snow.
0: Mike, wait! Paul's fallen down! Paul, you must get up and keep going. If you don't, you'll freeze to death.
4: I can't walk another step, Victor. I'm too tired.
1: Ah, so he's fallen down, eh? Well, Paul, you'll either get up and start walking or stay behind and die.
0: Mike, if each of us took him by the arm, we could help him along.
1: Nothing doing. It's every man for himself. I'm not going to waste my strength.
0: Paul, you must get up. Here, let me help you.
4: No, leave me alone. I can't go any further.
0: Mike, we can't leave him here to die.
1: Why can't we?
0: Because it's inhuman.
1: It's common sense. The weak die and the strong live. Now, are you going on with me or are you going to stay behind to die with him?
0: Paul, you must get up.
1: Can't you say nothing can save him now? He's half frozen already. Are you coming, Victor?
0: Yes, I'm coming, Mike. Goodbye, Paul. May the Lord have mercy on your soul.
3: As the two men continued on their way, the snow swept over Paul's body and soon hid it from sight. Hour after hour, Mike and Victor struggled along. For the first time in days, they saw the sun, and its warmth helped them to withstand the cold. Late that afternoon, Victor began to fall behind.
0: Mike!
1: Great. Must be at least another 10 miles.
0: 10 miles? I'll never make it without food. My stomach feels as though... Like you're eating something.
1: Yeah, that's right.
0: You're eating pemmican. Where'd you get it?
1: Get it? I had it all the time in this pouch.
0: You mean the food didn't run out 4 days ago?
1: It ran out for you and Paul, but not for me. I just finished eating the last of it.
0: So you stole the food that might have saved Paul and myself. You're nothing but a dirty murderer. A murderer and a thief. Do you hear?
1: Yeah, but when all's said and done, Victor, I'm gonna live and you're gonna die.
0: Someday, Mike. You'll pay for your crimes. And when that day comes...
1: Hey, listen. A plane. Where is it? My eyes.
5: Did she pour you for a drink?
0: They dropped something. A package.
1: Food. That's what it is.
0: Yeah. And look. Look. It landed in the snow. Only 100 yards from us.
1: Yeah? Where? Darn that sun in my eyes. I can't see. And... Yeah, I see it now. That package will do me nicely until I reach Goldfield. I'll make it for sure now.
0: There's plenty for both of us in it, Mike. You are going to share it with me, aren't you?
1: All you're going to get is this. Oh. I won't have you telling any tales about me later. After I pick up that package, I won't be back.
0: Mike, come back. Don't leave me here to die.
1: Where did that package drop? I thought I... Oh, there it is, over there, half buried in the snow. Funny, first I can see it, then I can't. My eyes, they feel as if knives are being stuck into them. I can't see. What's happening to me? My eyes, I'm snowblind. That's it. The glare of the sun all day. I'm snowblind. Victor! Victor, where are you?
0: I'm back here, Mike.
1: Victor, you gotta help me. I can't see a thing. I'm snowblind.
0: You mean you can't see anything?
1: No. My eyes hurt so I can't stand it. It's the sun, the glare all day. That's done it. My eyes feel as if they were full of needles whenever I open them.
0: What do you want me to do, Mike?
1: Now look, crawl over to that package. You still have enough strength. And bring it over here. It'll keep us alive. In a day or two, I'll be able to see again, then I'll get us both in the gold field.
0: I can't, Mike. My legs are too stiff.
1: What?

0: Walter, we'll both die here now.
1: No, no, no, I won't die, I won't. I'll find that food myself. I know which direction it was in. I can find it if I hunt long enough.
0: That's what you think.
1: Yeah, you're just trying to confuse me. It's in this direction. I know it is. I can feel the sun on my face.
0: My, come back. Stop. Come back.
1: I am going right. Or you wouldn't be trying so hard to stop me. I'll show you, Victor. I'm going to live, you hear? I'm going to live. And you're going to die.
0: No. No, Mike. Come back, Mike. There's a crevasse in the ice ahead of you. You'll fall into it.
1: You expect me to fall for a sucker trick like that? The crevasse was behind me. I remember that.
0: Mike, look out!
2: Too bad about Mike, wasn't it? Or was it? It was really his own fault he fell into the crevasse. Because, you see, Mike, being the kind of man no one could trust, felt he could trust no one. Victor? Oh, yes, Victor lived. He finally managed to get to the package of food and survived until a rescue party could reach him next day. So if you're ever tempted to sacrifice your friends to save yourself, just remember that the... Oh, you have to go now? Well, perhaps you'll drop in again soon. Just look for the house on the other side of the cemetery. The house of Dr. Weir.
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The Mutual Broadcasting System presents Quiet Please, which is written and directed by Willis Cooper and which features Ernest Chaffin. Quiet Please for tonight is called Kill Me Again.

0: Quiet Please is brought to you by Sheena's Jungle Room.
1: I love Paris in the
2: brand Halloween flashlights. While our orange and black plastic molded flashlights with the pumpkin motif is certainly charming enough for any...

0: You ever hear anybody say, "I'd sell my soul for this, that, or the other"? Not very many people really mean it when they say it. Unfortunately, I did. And I found a buyer. No, nothing very exciting. No crashes of thunder, no red fire. Now, the doorbell just rang, and when I opened the door, there was a worried little-looking man standing there. I said, "Well?"
1: I understand you have some property for sale, Mr. Davis.
0: Who are you?
1: I'm Mr. Hellman, Mr. Davis. May I come in?
0: Mr. Hellman came in. Mr. Hellman sat down nervously. Mr. Hellman didn't have much time, it appeared, but Mr. Hellman had the $1 million in currency that I had named as my price for my soul. And he also had a bill of sale, neatly typed in triplicate. No, it didn't seem odd at all. That's why I suggest you never mention aloud that you'd be willing to dispose of your own immortal soul for this, that, or the other thing. Well, Mr. Hellman gets around. And he's a mighty sharp businessman, for all his apparent nervousness. So Mr. Hellman got up and went to the door.
1: Well, good night, Mr. Davis. It's a pleasure to do business with you, sir.
0: Thank you, Mr. Hellman.
1: I'll be seeing you soon, then.
0: Hey, close the door, Mr. Hellman. But Mr. Hellman had gone on out, and me with $1 million in currency, well, I

0: I hopped to the door to close it fast. Not fast enough, though. Well, there were two men there with revolvers. I didn't get a chance to say a word. They both fired, and I saw them run down the hallway with my beautiful new $1 million. I tried to yell, but, well, I couldn't. And I turned around. There I was, lying on the floor, all bloody. And Mr. Hellman spoke to my ear.
1: Well, I guess you can come along now, Mr. Davis. I kept my bargain. Now you keep yours.
0: So that's how come I was sitting a little while later in a little dark room with Mr. Hellman. There wasn't much light in there. What light there was seemed to come from way up high near the ceiling. Sort of flickered, like the light that comes from a fireplace. Mr. Hellman was sitting at a desk looking at me, and his eyes seemed to dart all around the room, but, well, maybe that was from the flickering light. He didn't say anything for a long while. He just sat there and bit his fingernails. And then he spoke.
1: Well, Mr. Davis...
0: This is a dirty trick you pulled on me.
1: The contract didn't say anything about your keeping the money, Mr. Davis.
0: Oh, yes, but I assume...
1: Now, Mr. Davis, you must never assume things when there's a written contract. You should have read it.
0: Well, I hadn't any idea you were going to pull this kind of a trick.
1: Most people who deal with me haven't.
0: Well, I won't stand for it.
1: You won't?
0: No, I won't.
1: You can't do anything about it.
0: Why, that contract wouldn't hold up in a court of law.
1: What court of law?
0: Well, I...
1: Now, come, Mr. Davis. You're going to be here a long, long time, and you might just as well get used to doing as I say.
0: Well, what do I have to do then?
1: Yes, well, I must confess, I acted rather hastily in your case.
0: You mean you're going to let me out of here, then?
1: Oh, my, no.
0: But I haven't done anything.
1: No, that's what's got me puzzled, Mr. Davis. Why don't I think?
0: Think what?
1: I may as well confess. You see, most of the people who make an arrangement with me about their souls, as you did, are due to come here anyway, eventually.
0: I don't get it.
1: I mean, they've already committed a crime or a sin or whatever you like, enough to qualify them for our little institution. And so the transaction really doesn't mean anything except to expedite their arrival. Do you see?
0: You mean you cheat them. You gyp them.
1: Oh, come now, Mr. Davis. Business is business.
0: I suppose so. But what's that got to do with me?
1: A great deal, Mr. Davis. Your soul belongs to me, according to the terms of our contract, you see. But you haven't committed any sins, according to my records. So you're in a very strange position.
0: I don't get it.
1: Why, you see, you're a regular inmate now, Mr. Davis, but I can't send you out to the fire department or any of the other departments like the rest of our guests, because you're not qualified. It's very, very distressing.
0: Yes, it must be.
1: Yes, it's very, very distressing. I am really ashamed of myself.
0: I feel... awful sorry for you, Mr. Hellman.
1: Dear me, I've been running this place for so long, and I've never had a slip-up before. Believe me, if this gets around... Mr. Davis, promise me one thing.
0: What?
1: Promise me you'll never say a word about this to anybody around here.
0: Well, that... depends on how I'm treated, Mr. Hellman.
1: Oh, dear, I knew you'd take advantage of me.
0: Well, I'm a businessman, too, Mr. Hellman.
1: Oh, dear, dear. Oh, dear, dear.
0: You said you never had a slip-up before?
1: Never. Never once. Never once in ever so many years. Never once.
0: Well, how about Dante? He was down here.
1: Dante? Oh, you mean that Italian fellow with the long robe?
0: Or Aretha Leaves on his head.
1: Oh, yes, I remember him. I remember him quite well. This place was a mess for weeks after he was here.
0: Well, you let him out.
1: I had to. He was a visitor, you see. He was alive.
0: I see.
1: And you know what that man did? He wrote a book about this place. And what that book did to business. Why, do you know business fell off 13% the very first year?
0: That's awful, Mr. Helm.
1: You have no idea what I went through.
0: I am a writer, too.
1: Mr. Davis, allow me to call your attention to the fact that I have a very special department in this place for writers.
0: Oh?
1: Very special department. Yes, remind me to show you someday the lovely little apartment in there that I fixed up especially for Mr. Dante.
0: Well, isn't he here?
1: That sissy, he didn't have the basic ordinary human decency to afford me an opportunity to welcome him back. Not Mr. Dante. He lived an exemplary life and died full of virtue, the coward.
0: Well, well, well.
1: Yes, yes, but that doesn't solve my problem with you.
0: I can wait, Mr. Hellman.
1: Yes, well, doubtless I'll find something for you to do, Mr. Davis. And in the meantime, just feel free to go anywhere. I'll let you know when I want you.
0: You won't let me off, then?
1: Oh, dear, no, no, no, Mr. Davis. Dear, no. Business is business. The same here as everywhere else. Yes, it's the very devil, isn't it, Mr. Davis? Yes. Yeah. Well, bye-bye. I'll see you later, and don't get into any mischief.
0: Well, I felt quite perky as I wandered around Mr. Hellman's remarkable institution. Well, who wouldn't? I'd had a pretty tough time on Earth. There were plenty of times when I'd wondered where the next meal was coming from. Well, I had $1 million, even if it was for only a few minutes, and there aren't very many people in the world who can say that. Then now, here I was, a non-paying, permanent guest, and Mr. Hellman himself admitted he couldn't do anything about it. Just that alone was enough to make me feel pretty smart, and, pretty smug. Especially when I'd catch Mr. Hellman's expression occasionally out of the corner of an eye. You know, Mr. Hellman's a very hard person to outwit. Well, people have been trying to do it ever since, ever since. And now look who did it. Little old Joe Davis, the guy that never had a nickel. The guy that sold his soul and made a profit on it. Well, I was smart to do my laughing early. Well, Mr. Hellman's ingenious. When I think of some of the things he had people doing. My, oh, my. Well, I'd seen enough of the place to decide that I was a very, very lucky fellow. Also, to wish I'd never made this deal.
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0: Though I can say definitely that I wasn't happy. Mr. Hellman saw that, too. And he talked to me about it.
1: Mr. Davis, you're not happy.
0: No, I'm not, Mr. Hellman.
1: Well, I'm not either.
0: Huh. Yes, but you can do something about it. I can.
1: You're a disturbing influence here.
0: Well, I can't help that. You brought me here.
1: You're ruining the morale here.
0: Oh.
1: Well, you keep telling my staff members how you outsmarted me on this deal.
0: No, I don't. I tell them how you outsmarted yourself.
1: Well, I want you to stop it.
0: Mr. Hellman, I'm an unwilling guest here, you know.
1: Don't I know it?
0: Well, why don't you do something about it?
1: I want you to stop carrying tales about me, or...
0: Or what, Mr. Hellman?
1: Mr. Davis, you want to get out of here, don't you?
0: I certainly do.
1: Now, Mr. Davis, if I let you out of here, would you stop being mean to me?
0: Oh, Trying to bribe me, huh?
1: Yes, I am, Mr. Davis. On a purely business basis, you understand.
0: Okay. Okay, what's the basis?
1: Well, of course, I should expect something in return.
0: Well, I said I wouldn't talk about you if you'd let me out.
1: You will have to do a little better than that.
0: Well, anything within reason.
1: Good. Now, see here, I do have a contract with you, don't I?
0: If I'd forget that.
1: Yes, quite. Quite. We mustn't forget it. Now, Mr. Davis, tell me, have you ever considered murder?
0: Murder?
1: Exactly.
0: No, I've never considered murder, Mr. Hellman. And if you think you're going to suck me into committing a crime so you can put me out there with the other boys and girls... Now, Mr. Hellman, really, I did think you were smarter than that. Why, even after the way you messed up this other deal between...
1: Now, don't rub it in, Mr.
0: Well,
1: Davis.
0: I mean...
1: You see, I could give you leads. All you'd have to do is appear on Earth and sort of stick around, giving these various people an opportunity to murder you. And then, well, you see, they automatically qualify for a place here.
0: Well, I got murdered once, thank you.
1: You're quite welcome, I'm sure. Now, what about it? Solves both our problems, doesn't it?
0: Well, what happens after I get murdered?
1: Oh, you've come back here until I have another assignment for you.
0: I come back here?
1: Of course. I want this to be a home for you, Mr. Davis.
0: No.
1: You have a very nice, comfortable apartment, Mr. Davis, and no work whatever to do, you know.
0: Yeah, I don't like it, though.
1: Why, Mr. Davis, you might have to give up your comfortable apartment, you know, if you're not cooperative.
0: Oh, threatening me, huh?
1: Oh, no. But the shortage, you know.
0: You'd kick me out in the cold.
1: Oh, not the cold, dear. No, Mr. Davis, not the cold.
0: Yeah, I don't like it.
1: Mr. Davis, do you remember what strawberry shortcake tastes like?
0: Oh, God.
1: Do you remember the blue sky with white, greasy clouds floating in it on a summer afternoon? Green grass, trees? Remember the sound of dogs barking at night?
0: Going swimming in the ocean. And snow, beautiful white snow.
1: Rain, lovely, lovely cool rain at the end of a hot August night.
0: A new suit of clothes. Apple pie.
1: Listening to music with a beautiful girl by your
0: going
1: side.
0: Fishing at Tomahawk Lake.
1: Radio, movie, oh my, I shouldn't have said that.
0: A cold glass of beer.
1: What do you say, Mr. Davis?
0: Mr. Hellman, you've sold a bill of goods.
1: Just sign here, Mr. Davis. Why, Mr. Davis, you're back so quick.
0: Why, darn it, I never had a chance. Is this the kind of a deal you made with me? I'm done, Hellman.
1: Oh, Mr. Davis, but you did beautiful.
0: I just opened the door and the guy plugged me.
1: I know. He was much hastier than I expected.
0: I didn't get a chance to do a thing. Just bang, bang, that's all, and I'm saying hello, Mr. Hellman.
1: Yes, that's too bad, isn't it?
0: Well, I haven't been gone 15 minutes.
1: Well, you got excellent results. He'll be down here before you know it, and you and he will have a good many laughs over it before I give him his assignment.
0: Yeah.
1: Well, now, shall we try again, Mr. Davis?
0: We shall not.
1: Oh, but Mr. Davis, I'm afraid you'll have to.
0: What? Why?
1: You signed an agreement, Mr. Davis. My, my, my, will you never learn to read things before you sign?
0: Well, this time it wasn't so bad, for a while. Well, I was smart. I never went near the fella for 2 months, and I lived like a king. I will say this, Mr. Hellman, he's generous with an expense account. Of course, some people say that all the money there is belongs to him, but, well, they're willing to take it regardless. Mr. Hellman was all right about it. He didn't rush me. And I'd begun to wonder how long I could get away with it. Well, I say I had a lot of money. I went a lot of places, putting this thing off as long as I could. I was having fun. I got ideas. Well, you see, I'd met this girl. Oh, sure, a girl comes into any story sooner or later. I never had a girl in my previous life before Mr. Hellman, so I was nuts about this one. I remember I got very sentimental with her. Kind of forgot, I guess. It was a beautiful night with a million stars. We'd been dancing on an outdoor terrace. I really did forget who I was.
3: Oh, it sure is a beautiful night, isn't it?
0: The stars.
3: I just reach up and touch them.
0: Make you feel romantic?
3: Kind of.
0: Me too.
3: Let's stay out here a while.
0: I was hoping you'd say that.
3: You were? Why?
0: Don't you know?
3: Because it's cool.
0: No.
3: Because you're tired of dancing?
0: No.
3: Was?
0: You.
3: Me?
0: Yes. I love you.
3: Oh, now look, don't be ridiculous.
0: I'm not. I love you.
3: Oh, listen, dear. Listen, I said.
0: Well?
3: Look, you're nice to be around with, and you spend your money, and you take me places, and I have kind of fun with you. That's as far as it goes.
0: Well,
3: no, skip it.
0: Well, I tell you...
3: Why do you have to be so serious? Don't spoil everything.
0: But I thought
3: I know what you thought. You thought I was falling for you. Well, I'm not.
0: Darling, I want to marry you.
3: Marry you? Why, you old fool. Marry you.
0: Oh. Nellie, please listen to me.
3: Look, Pops, I don't want to be mean to you, but after all, you're old enough to be my father. And I don't want to hear any more about it. Now, do you want to go back in and dance? Or do you want to get me a taxi and let me go home?
0: And as she stood there laughing at me, I thought I heard someone else laughing and it sounded like Mr. Hellman.
1: You're wasting time, Mr. Davis. Better get to work, hadn't you?
0: So I went to see my prospect. And it wasn't very hard feeling the way I did. I'm old enough to be her father, am I? It wasn't very difficult to taunt him into drawing a revolver. So I got murdered for the third time, and Mr. Hellman had a new inmate, and yeah, it didn't hurt very much after all. And I wondered how that girl felt about it. Well, I had a nice apartment down there in Mr. Hellman's place, but I didn't get much time to use it. That's one thing you want to remember about making a bargain with Mr. Hellman. Well, the bargain part of it is always on his side. I brought in 26 new customers, and, well, then I thought it was time for a vacation. Well, after all, why you try getting murdered 26 times? Why, it wears you out. I had scars all over me. So I spoke to Mr. Hellman. Mr. Hellman, I said, I need a vacation. I've been working awful hard, Mr. Hellman, and I'm worn out. Why, Mr. Hellman, I said, I've got so there isn't any place left to shoot me without going through an old bullet hole.
1: Why, I'm awfully sorry, Mr. Davis, but a bargain is a bargain.
0: But look, I tell you,
1: Sorry, Mr. Davis, but business is business. You cost me $1,000,000.
0: But I never got a cent of it.
1: I'm sure you realize that that's not my fault, Mr. Davis.
0: Are you sure about that, Mr. Davis?
1: I don't care to discuss it, Mr. Davis. Now, here is another very good prospect that I want you to see just as soon as possible.
0: No, I won't do it.
1: Mr. Davis, must I take steps... Now, about this Black Marty chap.
0: Well, I hadn't had any rest for so long. I was so fed up with this Mr. Hellman and the job he forced me into. I said to myself, I'm going to double-cross you, Mr. Hellman. And I'm going to get some rest somehow. Somehow. So I walked into this Black Marketeer's office. He seemed to be a rather nice fellow.
4: How do you do, young man? What can I do for you?
0: I don't want anything.
4: An automobile?
0: No, thanks.
4: Well, a washing machine.
0: Now, what can I do with a washing machine?
4: Change $1,000 bill for you?
0: No.
4: Well, an apartment, maybe.
0: An apartment? Say, that I could use.
4: It's a deal, sir. Just look at this. 4 rooms. Bath newly decorated, daily maid service, modern kitchen. Finest apartment in the city. How about it?
0: How much?
4: Strictly ceiling price, sir. Long-term lease.
0: I'll take it.
4: But,
0: Yes?
4: You'll have to buy the drapers in the apartment.
0: Oh, that's all right. How much?
4: Oh, that'll be, let me see, $10,000.
0: I was standing over him with the smoke still wreathing its way upward out of my revolver, and he was as dead as a doornail on the thick green rug. The door opened, and I turned around.
1: Well, well, well, Mr. Davis.
0: Hellman.
1: Mr. Hellman Davis. Well, now you have been and gone and done it, haven't you?
0: Did you hear what he was trying to sell me?
1: Mr. Davis, I hope you realize that your days as a guest in my institution are over.
0: You mean I don't have to go back now?
1: My, he certainly is dead. You're a very good shot, Mr. Davis.
0: Well, he made me so mad.
1: Yes, indeed. What were you saying about not having to come back?
0: Did you mean I don't have to come back now, Mr. Hellman?
1: Why, Mr. Davis.
0: What?
1: Why, Mr. Davis, don't you see what you've done? I knew eventually you'd do something like this. Temper, temper, Mr. Davis.
0: What are you talking about?
1: Why, Mr. Davis, I knew someday you'd commit a crime. Commit a sin, Mr. Davis. Why, certainly you're coming back, Mr. Davis. After the law gets through with you.
0: Mr. Hellman, listen, sir.
1: I'm afraid you're never going to be a businessman, Mr. Davis. I have such interesting things for you to do the next couple of million years.
0: Who's that?
1: Why, that, Mr. Davis, I suspect is the officers come to take you to jail, where they will eventually send you back to me.
0: No. No!
1: I'll be seeing you, Mr. Davis.

0: Shino's jungle room and Midvalley mutations have been bringing you. Quiet, please.
1: And this week, brought to you by Acme brand Halloween flashlights. No longer considered hazardous in Nevada and Florida. Still outlawed in Oregon and Europe. Acme brand Halloween flashlights. Red hot burning balls of nostalgia should be looked at immediately by a physician.
0: And now, let's return to the thrilling conclusion of Quiet, Please.

0: You have listened to Quiet, Please, which is written and directed by Willis Cooper. Mr. Davis, the man who spoke to you, was Ernest Chappell. And Mr. Hellman was played by James Monks. The girl was played by Peggy Stanley. And the black marketeer was Pat O'Malley. Music for Quiet, Please is composed and played by Gene Perazzo. Now, for a word about next week's Quiet, Please, here is our writer-director, Willis Cooper.
1: Next week's story is a simple story of a man and a woman who loved each other and what happened to them. It's called In Memory of Bernadine.
0: And so, until next week at this same time, I am quietly yours, Ernest Chappell. Quiet, Please came to you from New York. This is the Mutual Broadcasting System.
2: 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We hope to see you again next week. But until then, be seeing you.

0: 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We are all interested in the future, for that is where you and I are going to spend the rest of our lives, whether we want to or not. The future is in your hands. So let us remember the past, honor the present, and...
1: 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you stop it, you stop it, you stop it, you stop it, you stop it, you stop it, you stop it, you stop it, you stop it, you stop it, you stop it, you stop it, you stop it, you stop it, you stop it, you 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

0: to remember not to overdrive my audio here, which I'm always getting reminded of. It is Stop Hitting Yourself number... See, now I'm going to overdrive it. Number 363. Don't shortchange myself. This is just stuff that I listen to when I'm not making silly music with my normal music. I've done a couple of these, and people seem to like them, so I thought I'd do another one. Anyway, enjoy, and we'll see you in half an hour or so.
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Perfetto! Morra!

back an ounce. Yeah, these are just songs that I really like. So, of course, Renato Carasone, Mambo Italiano, Mickey and Sylvia, Love Will Make You Feel in School, one of my favorites. Richard O'Brien, or at least some of the, and the cast from Shock Treatment, with the Shock Treatment song from Shock Treatment, which I really liked. Now, when it came out, Tom Waits, Step Right Up. Yes, that's played a lot on WFMU, but it's one of my favorites, too. The Jam and a wonderful cover of And Your Bird Can Sing. The Weird, wonderful prog rock Focus with Hocus Pocus and yodeling. We do need more yodeling in rock music, or at least in 1970s rock. I'm trying to see who said that. Oh well, I'm just gonna wait, take too long looking that up. But thank you in the chat. T-Rex, the 20th Century Boy Live, which I spelled wrong, from 1973, from Germany, from Musikladen. Talk Talk by Music Machine at the beginning. Yeah, like I said, these are normal songs that I really like. The stuff that I'm listening to when I'm not making up these silly music lists. We'll get back to the silly music list next week. And we will continue here with Brenda Lee, of all people. I hear this and I keep thinking it should be in a Lynch film. It just should. He's ruined me, or at least or a great segment of the population for 50s ballads. Anyway, enjoy, and here's Brenda Lee with a wonderful sleepy one.

Now, we didn't have any girlfriends because in Akron, Ohio, they didn't want to go out with guys dressed like this. So that gave us more time in the basement. And one cold night in the basement when the heating wasn't working, Bob 2 started doing this.

0: That's a groove.
1: It totally is a groove. I saw them do that live, and I cried. I couldn't help it. On the Hardcore Devo tour from a few years ago. Oh, thank you, John, for being on here, for thanking me. Nice karaoke version of Satisfaction. Makes me want to sing. Wall of Voot. It was Devo with Satisfaction live from the Hardcore Devo tour from 2015. Wall of Voodoo, Call Box 123 from Dark Continent. I like all their stuff. Petra Hayden, very good a cappella vocalist. She did an entire, the entire album Who Sell Out a cappella. It was amazing. I listened to it to death when it came out. The Plastics, I Am Plastic from the wonderful Welcome Plastics album from 1980. Which I played to death. I've never gotten to see them live. And they broke up a while after that. Baby Snakes. Come on, it's Zappa. From the one of his later albums that came out when I was in... God, what was I in? Junior High or something? Baby Snakes from the Shake Your Booty. Dave Dudley, 6 Days on the Road. I just think that's just such a standout trucker country song. And that big voice. Onda Tropica with a Iron Man. I like cumbia versions of hard rock songs, metal songs. Andy and Joey, you're wondering now. Yes, the original that the Specials did. And starting everything off was Brenda Lee with I'm Sorry, which, yeah, I said sounds like it should be in a Lynch film. Any one of those slow 1950s ballads. God, I've got 2 minutes left. I don't think I'm going to be able to fill up the 2 minutes. But Hysterica and Some Weird Sins coming up. Welcome back again, Hysterica. So stay here for that. And we'll see you next week. Meanwhile, sing along. There he is, Mark. Well, let's run it out with a little bit more. Why not? Everybody sing along. See you next week.

Hey everyone, welcome to Some Weird Sin. You're listening to it on the WFMU's Sheena Jungle Room stream, and I am your host, Hysterica. And I just got through the first set of tonight's show. I started it off with the Cheap Nasties. The song was called Cheap and Nasty. I have that from a 2016 release called 53rd and 3rd. Then I played the Pagans with Haven't Got the Time. That's from the 2001 release Shit Street. Next were Wrong Kind of Stone Age. That track was called Run Amok. And that's from the collection called Bloodstains Across Australia that came out in 1998. I played the Cortinas next with Defiant Pose. That's from a single from 1977. Then I played the Victims with Midget. That one's from the Bloodstains Across California collection that came out in 1993. Then I played George Brigham with Jungle Rot. That is a track from the collection Punk 45 Volume 3 that came out in 2014. Then you heard one from the Outcasts. That was One Day. That's from their 1979 album, Self-Conscious Over You. Then you hear the Boys. That was First Time, a single from 1977. And close things out with the Zeros, Beat Your Heart Out, a single from 1978. You know I got more music. This is the Mannequins with Radio World.

Welcome back, weirdos. You're listening to Some Weird Sin here on the WFMU's Sheena's Jungle Room stream. I'm your host, Hysterica, and I just got through the second set of tonight's show. Let's see, I started things off with The Mannequins. That was Radio World. That's a track from an album called Broadway to Blazes that came out in 2017. Then I played The Kicks with Get Off the Telephone. That's a single from 1980. I played another single from 1980 from Ambulance. That song was called It's All Up to You. Then you heard The Bureaucrats with I Feel the Pain. I have that as a 2013 reissue. Then I played The Flies with Fun City. That's a single from 1978. You heard Protex after that with Private Lives. That's from their album Strange Obsessions that I have as a 2010 reissue. Then you heard The Undertones with The Girls Don't Like It. That's from their self-titled album that came out in 1979. Buzzcocks was after that with I Look Alone. That's from an album called Product that came out in 1989. And then I closed things out with The Only Ones. It's The Truth was the track I played from their self-titled album that came out in 1978. All right, I want to thank everyone for tuning in. Hope you heard some songs you liked. Wanted to remind folks that we are in the middle of our Hellraiser. If you have some money to throw our way, we would really appreciate it. I think we've got a goal of $360,000, and we appreciate every dollar we receive from you all and your support. So thank you so much. I got one more here. This is the Television Personalities. Thanks again for tuning in. We'll see you next time.

Vacation Village, San Diego, January 1979. That's where we all caught a severe case of 79 fever. After Tuesday night's dinner and a message from Group Executive Vice President John Morris, we really got underway Wednesday morning. Good morning, dance fans, and welcome again to 79 Fever, the world's first sales meeting with a disco beat. There's not one other office furniture manufacturer that hustled through 1978 the way we did. No wonder we've got 79 Fever. And we're going to spread it around the next 3 days with new programs, procedures, and backup plans to help you open every office in the country. And here to start it all off, wearing the shiniest dancing shoes in San Diego, our national sales manager, Don Sullivan.

After Don kicked things off, we got the good news about the state of the division from the man at the top. And now a man who's as well known for leading in business as he is on the dance floor. He's led ASD from a small partition manufacturer to the dynamic, successful company it is today. Division General Manager, Jack Cooper.

After Jack told us where it's at, it was time to concentrate a little on where it's going. And nobody's in a better position to lay that on us than our next speaker. Some say he's invented a few new dance steps since taking over as our marketing manager, Mike Ferrara.

0: Then Bill Anderson, our resident wallflower and manager of our design department, and Dick Walter, ASD's answer to the Electric Light Orchestra and manager of product design, waltzed us through some news from the design group. There's one sure thing about disco fever. If you want to have some good dancing, you have to start with a dynamite group. And ASD's part of a dynamite group that's playing up a storm back at Gateway. With the impact of the swinging construction group and the whole corporation doing background vocals, ASD can really make some noise in the market. How can we take advantage of that big band sound from headquarters? Let's find out from the construction group's marketing manager, Bob Wren.
1: What's Gateway?

0: Ray Kirch wrapped up the Thursday morning session with a message on selling the government. And then came Thursday night. Some good words from Fran Tarkenton.
1: Gosh, it's nice being here. They were going to get all of my bad plays and put on the screen, but they couldn't find any.
0: The 1978 Sales Awards. Ron Ulin turned out to be the top producer of all Utah producers.

0: The big production number and a party that sent Studio One, Studio 54, and Regines all back to Arthur Murray.
1: We got the fever!
0: Then came Friday, and some of us were awake enough to hear Jim Stein tell us about business planning, Roger Haley and Doug Zimmerman talk about CAD, and Jack Murphy expound on getting the product out. But then we introduced a guest who made us all think a little bit. We're fortunate to have a gentleman with us this morning who's been giving private lessons for a long time. Not dance lessons, but lessons in corporate management. That's a whole different kind of dancing. Mr. Morris Mascarenhas, president of Mascarenhas Associates Management Consultants, brings with him an engineering degree from the University of Bombay and master's degrees in industrial engineering from the University of Missouri and in management sciences from the University of Michigan. His clients include the Kroger Company, Mutual of New York, Dravo, Eastman Kodak, and of course, Westinghouse. You might say, Mr. Mascarenhas choreographs corporations.

Well, Morris got us all involved in thinking about the importance of good management. Then, Tom Sanford and Tom Bischoff showed us how the Proof Program was designed to give us a real edge in the marketplace by taking advantage of and merchandising our economic justification system. Tarkenton, Hall, and Haynes gave us a preview of their productivity studies. And just before we headed home, well, we've had Cooper from Grand Rapids, Sullivan from Chicago, Sanford from Ohio, but Alan Zimmerman, he could only come

Alan tallied up a big score with an exciting communications program. Magazines, TV, newspaper, target market and target prospect programs designed to hit that big customer we're after. And some really giant ideas waiting in the wings for the results of our productivity studies. It was a great meeting, it was a great year, and we're looking forward to an even bigger one this year. As for now, turn the record over and dance.

When she wears her bolero, then she begins to dance. All the pachucos start with holding hands. When she drives her Chevy, sissies don't dare to glance. Yellow jackets and red devils buzz around her hair hive hole. She wears her past like a present, takes her fancy in the past. A sedan skims along the floorboard. 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
0: 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When Sugar Pie was good, she was very, very good. And when she was bad, she was wonderful.
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